Well, there they go. What a great band indeed. They are Duran Duran, and of course playing tomorrow night down in Musgrave Park or Virgin Media Park. And if you're going along, I hope that you have a marvellous night. Of course, before them will be Nile Rodgers and Chic, so that'll also be something to listen to. So just sympathy again, Dibna, that you Deirdre, that you can't make it, but hopefully you'll be well and ready to go to the Waterboys, which isn't so far away. Maybe if you open up your window, you might be able to hear Duran Duran from your house. I know I certainly can hear them from my house anyway. So that's tomorrow night. Okay, the couple of words from a song, 1979. We were talking about, and into this life we're born, baby, sometimes we don't know why. And time seems to go by so fast, in the twinkling of an eye. We'll play that in 2 minutes' time. But just to take us there, I had asked you a few minutes ago, who was the first female rock star to play at Glastonbury? And you might have thought you'd be forgiven for thinking of Madonna or indeed Blondie, but this lady was the first one to perform back in 1989, and Glastonbury having started in 1970. So Suzanne Vega was the first woman to headline the Glastonbury Festival, taking to the Pyramid Stage in 1989. And she headlined despite receiving death threats and being advised by police not to perform due to safety concerns. She apparently famously wore a bulletproof vest under her jacket during the performance. Well, what can you say about that? Well done, Suzanne Vega, first female rocker to perform at Glastonbury, 1989.

Back in 1989, Suzanne Vega being the first female artist to rock the headlines in Glastonbury. What a great artist she certainly is. And that particular song, My Name is Luca, all the way back to 1987. And in latter years, she said in 1921, actually, she revealed that the song dealt with the emotional and physical abuse that she had suffered from her own stepfather. And she said, there was abuse in my family. I am actually Luca. And so she said similarly then in 2023 that the song is about her own experiences with physical abuse. Anyway, there you go. A great song. And some of her other hits that she had was Marlena on the Wall and Tom's Diner, which pretty much was the biggest hit for her. Then she had one called Left to Centre with Joe Jackson, which featured in the 1986 film Pretty in Pink. And so a great artist indeed, and back touring and everything else. So well done to Suzanne Vega. Okay, those couple of the words, how did you get on 1979 and into this life we're born, baby, sometime we don't know why. And time seems to go by so fast in the twinkling of an eye. Well, if you said Van Morrison and Bright Side of the Road, well, you are so correct.

Actually, what a great song, The Bright Side of the Road. And just going back to that leaflet that I picked up downstairs, Old and Bold, an information leaflet for the mature women and published by the Cork City North Mature Women's Action Group. And what's inside in it as well is there's obviously recipes, there's always recipes, and there's some great advice and advice about be sun smart. It's more than just sunscreen. They say cover up, shade, sunscreen and sunglasses. And you lower your skin cancer risk by protecting your skin in the sun through the following actions. You wear sunscreen, factor 30 or higher, and reapply every 2 hours. You wear protective clothing, long sleeves, pants, a wide-brimmed hat. Try to stay out of the shade between 10 and 4 p.m., 10 a.m. Avoid tanning beds and be extra cautious near water, sand or snow, because these surfaces reflect sunlight and increase UV exposure. So even though it always looks great having a tan, just remember that you're actually cooking your skin, says she, who years and years ago would be out in the garden with the baby oil on you, don't you know, before we got a little bit wiser. Well, this coming Friday, we're heading towards July the 4th. And of course, over in America, they'll be celebrating Independence Day. So if there's anybody here from America listening to our program, just to say, wishing you a very, very happy day. And no doubt you can just relax, a day off work, no doubt, on a Friday. How bad is that? So have a marvelous time. But some of the people that are no longer with us, born on July the 4th, two great American artists, Bill Withers, born back in 1938, and then Louis Armstrong, or Louis Armstrong for the maybe the pure of heart, born July the 4th back in 1900. And he then passed away on July the 6th, 1971, when he was 71. So when they think of him, the legendary trumpet player, they think of Louis Armstrong, Satchmo as he was known. And he had 80 pop hits from 1926 up until 1988, including the renowned Hello Dolly. He influenced hundreds of singers and musicians and was inducted into the Rock and Roll Hall of Fame as a forefather of rock music. He died of a heart attack at 71 on July the 6th back in 1971. And some of the things that he said, he just says, musicians don't retire. They stop when there's no more music in them. And on the in-sleeve of his album, Louis Armstrong's all-time greatest hits, he just says, yeah, Papa was right. It's a wonderful world. Fingers crossed, it doesn't skip.

knew I had a CD that had skipped on one particular track, but as luck would have it, I have it lined up here as well on another one. So we go to number 4 and we have it on another CD. Thank you. Thank you, Lord. Here we go. Okay. Better luck this time.

Oh gosh, I have a big apology to make to somebody. Louis Armstrong there, as he called himself Louis, I reckon that's what his real name was. So hopefully you enjoy that. Born on July the 4th, back in the year 19,000, would I say 19,001? 1901, and passed away 1971. So he born July the 4th, 1900, and then passed away in 1971. What a great artist, musician, actor, and everything else that he was, especially in high society, one of those great films that featured Louis Armstrong. Well, sharing his birthday also is Bill Withers.

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0: We're going to be hearing a lot of Oasis now in the next coming weeks as they gear up towards their concert here in August, of course, in Dublin. And if you're heading along there, well, the very best of luck to you. Well, we had two gentlemen there, both born on July the 4th. Isn't that incredible? For two great American artists. Bill Withers, born July the 4th back in 1938, and Louis Armstrong, born July the 4th, 1900. So there you go. Okay, let's head towards our Cork slot. And here we just feature a building or an institution in Cork, just a little bit of information about it, and then a great Cork artist. So what I've picked for today is Our Lady's Well Brewery. And we've done a few churches, so let's go to the other side of the scale and Our Lady's Well Brewery. So the manufacturing industries of the city, of Cork City, in the late 19th century were brewing, distilling and coach building, which were all carried on extensively. The river provided the water power for many industries in Blackpool. Our Lady's Well Brewery, which takes its name from a famous holy well nearby, was founded in 1854 by Misters James, William, Jerome and Francis Murphy. The firm had a steady trade with the British colonies, London, Manchester and other parts of England. And the business is now owned and operated by Heineken Ireland. But it's still called, if you Google it, called Our Lady's Well Brewery there on Leitrim Street, Chandon, Blackpool, just all along that area. So there you go, hopefully. Just a tiny little bit of information about Our Lady's Well Brewery. And let's head down to Cove for this great, great, proud Corkman that's visited here many times, and he sings a great Guy Clark song. Here's Freddie White.
1: Okay, this one is a song written by a fella called Guy Clark. It's kind of a country song.

Oh, sorry, I cut him out there saying thank you. Freddie White there, and his great, great hit, Desperado, Waiting for a Train. Would have seen him many, many years ago, growing up and going to gigs when you were 15 or 16, and he'd be playing in Ennis and places like that, and saw him, I suppose, some years ago in the Triskel, and just what an incredible performer he certainly is, Freddie White. And I suppose playing a Cork song, we have to wish them all the best for this coming Saturday. And if you're heading that direction, have a great day, stay safe, drive well, or if you get the train or the bus, hope that you have a marvellous, marvellous time. Okay, let's head towards our sayings, our couple of expressions and where they came from. So we're looking at fables, actually, the world of fables. And the two that I've picked come both from Aesop's fables. So about the lion's share, where did that actually come from? So the larger part, all or nearly all, is the lion's share. And in Aesop's fables, several beasts joined the lion in a hunt, but when the spoil was divided, the lion claimed one quarter as his own prerogative, another then for his superior courage, a third for his dam and cubs, I presume that's maybe his wife and cubs, and as for the fourth, let who will dispute it with me, he said. So intimidated by his fierce frown, the other beasts silently withdrew. So not only is it the lion's share, he got all of it. And then there's sour grapes, and something disparaged because it is beyond one's reach. And so the allusion is to Aesop's well-known fable of the fox who tried in vain to get at some grapes, but when he found they were beyond his reach, he went away saying, I can see that they're sour anyway. So there you go, our two sayings for today from Aesop's fables, wise words from many years ago. Okay, let's head towards a lucky dip for today. Let's go with number three. Oh, sorry, I did that already. Let's go with number two. Huh. Oh, a little bit of Cat Stevens.

Coming to Dublin in September. There he goes, Cat Stevens, and one of his big hits, Morning Has Broken. Just coming up, just gone by Cork State, if you're watching the time and you're tuned to Cork City Community Radio broadcasting to you on 100.5 FM. So this is the volunteer radio station that broadcasts on a Saturday, Sunday and a Monday from 9 in the morning till 12 midnight. And we suppose we endeavour just to bring you a different type of programmes and a variety of programmes that you mightn't get on the mainstream radio. So we're always delighted if you ever want to contact us, make contact with us, our Facebook page, Instagram page, or give us a text here in the studios. We'd only be too delighted to hear from you. So just as we head for our last few minutes up until 8 before Norman takes over with his music of the night, just to remember some people who passed away July the 6th, loads of anniversaries. July the 6th was Nancy Griffith passed away. She was born on the 6th of July back in 1953. But people who passed away on the 6th of July, Val Doonigan, 2015, Rock with Val was one of his great programmes. Jim Morrison's anniversary on the 6th of July, Barry White, Ennio Morricone and the great Louis Armstrong. Let's remember Val Doonigan.

Oh, possibly the best team, or one of the best teams from Ennio Morricone. As we celebrate his life, he passed away on the 6th of July back in 2020, age 91, and still giving concerts up to about 2 or 3 years before his passing, but a great man indeed. And before that, Val Dunigan, one of Ireland's greatest treasures, also passed away July the 6th back in 2015. He was 88. Okay, our sayings for the week, wherever you might be. So for today, Monday the 30th, it says, don't stop until you're proud. Tuesday, which is the 1st of July, can you believe it already? Your whole life could change for the better in one day. Wednesday is the 2nd, it says, an obstacle is often a stepping stone. Thursday is the 3rd, let the people around you feel good to be there. Friday is the 4th, it just says you can handle it. Saturday is the 5th. If you want to double your blessings, it says share them. And Sunday the 6th of July, it says put all the care you can into your personal relationship. So I suppose a James Taylor song might say, shower the people you love with love. Let's just remember Jim Morrison.

There you go. Well, this is a program that you can listen to Val Doonigan and Jim Morrison within about 10 minutes of each other. Hopefully you enjoy that gentleman who passed away July the 6th back in 1971. He was part of that 27 group, but what a young age to pass away. But a great artist he certainly was. Well, it was just time for me to say goodnight. I hope you enjoyed tonight's program. I'll be back with you next Monday, hopefully wearing a red top as we celebrate Cork's victory, hopefully, as they play on Saturday against Dublin. We wish them all the very best, and of course the best to everybody taking part, Kilkenny and Tipperary as well, on Sunday for a great match. I'm going to leave you with a great lady indeed, Nancy Griffith, who was born on July the 6th back in 1953, no longer with us, unfortunately. Nancy Griffith, take care everybody, and I'll see you soon.

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0: Andy Gibb, Everlasting Love. I found that quite by accident. I was going through the computer looking for a song by Rex Smith and Rachel Sweet, and I found that and I thought, yeah, let's go for it.
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0: Okay, you know the deal. 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It's particularly important to remember to download the app from the Google Play Store, particularly if you're heading off on holiday around about this time of the year or over the coming weeks. I mean, where would you be in the middle of Tenerife if you didn't have me?

City, Cork City, Saturday afternoon. Pretty much a stable diet of the songs you don't hear on the radio all that often, but we will play some of the run-of-the-mill stuff as well, just to keep you happy.

George's Quay, South Terrace. Very, very slow moving as well. If you've attempted to avoid that and you've headed straight for Sherman Crawford Street, traffic is heavy. Just expect some delays in the city. There are a number of events going on at the moment. Just be aware of it, okay? If you're in a bit of a hurry, I'd set off a little bit early today. Now, just want to say hello to Laura Power. Laura, there I was, bank holiday Monday, out for a stroll on the prom, and Laura Power said, you know, I listened to you on a Saturday, and it's a song I just haven't heard on the radio in years, and you could be the guy.

Billy Joel and The Longest Time. Remember the other side of that record? Great, great song called Christy Lee. We used to play it on the radio once upon a time. You can go digging that out now because it's a good rock and roll song and well worth a play. Maybe some Saturday in the future. Quick reminder, traffic heavy as well as a result of Cork and Limerick. The Exodus is underway, heading west for the game a little later on tonight. Come on, the Rebels. Cork City Community Radio, how are you? I've just realised I've still got about 3 seconds.

quick mention of that for Barry, who wanted to hear it. Quiet Life, David Sylvie in Japan. Now, I see where Erasure are due back in Dublin. They will play Dublin, and let me see, I have that written down there somewhere. If you really want to know, it will be the 26th of July, Erasure back in Dublin. I think it's the 40th anniversary pop tour. Great to see them live. I know they played the Marquee a number of years ago. It would be nice to see them back this year, but Dublin and Dublin only.

Sandy Bell, Vince Clark, Erasure, who were due in Dublin during July, part of a comeback tour, 40th anniversary, if I'm not mistaken, but I'm open to correction on that. It's summer during the week. Damien and Laura Carey, how are you? Pop us a message on Facebook during the week, my own Facebook page, best place to get us. Any chance of some Chris Rea today?

Chris Rea by request, and I can hear your heartbeat. Cork City Community Radio 100.5 FM, big show, Saturday afternoon, 6 minutes to three. How are you? Now, by request again, had a message on a Facebook page during the week from Eddie, looking for this, from the Rock and Roll album.

0: That's for Eddie, 1975, the rock and roll album, the late John Lennon.
1: Hold on a second, I'm over here.
0: Right. Stand by me. Honey, wrapping up the hour.
1: Sea of Love. Let's on Cork City Community Radio. I make it 3 o'clock.

0: cracking song, one you won't hear on the radio all that often, from round about this week, 1984. That's for Tony, The Limit, and Say Yeah. Live for a Saturday afternoon. I see in a bit of what they're describing as a breakthrough in the way they treat people. The National Health Service in the UK are, apart from the annual update of ambulances, they are investing in 486 new ambulances with a view to treating people at home. They answer a 999 call. The ambulances will be equipped to deal with people in their own home. And the idea is that you'll avoid the major tailbacks and the gridlock at A&Es. Interesting idea, isn't it?
1: Jerry Newman in the afternoon. With Jerry Newman.

Well, if a song ever said summer, that's it. The Alessi Brothers and Oh Laurie. We'll dedicate that to Kira, who's listening in at the moment. How you doing? And a quick mention as well from Barry, looking for this.

0: Love to See You Tonight. We played that for Barry Foley. And then an American single for Cueva Costigan, released in the States only, Give It Up, from the Steve Miller Band.
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0: 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And I can't stress it enough, it's that time of the year where you're going away. You'll probably be away for a few weeks. You might like to keep in touch with what's going on locally. 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

Dave Stewart, Barbara Gaskin, It's My Party, and I'll Cry If I Want to the old Leslie Gore song. Jerry Newman! Well, you may remember we were telling you last week that, 2 weeks ago, that hasn't from last Monday week, the sale of disposable vapes had been banned in the UK. Well, I see where medical experts have issued a statement after just 2 weeks of it, saying that their research is showing that teenagers are returning to smoking cigarettes, or returning to tobacco with the ban on disposable vapes. It's an argument and a debate which will run and run and run. Quick reminder, Sunday Papers with Donal tomorrow morning. And look at all that's happening right across the world. World, local headlines, they're all here tomorrow morning on Cork's

80s version of All American Girls from Sister Sledge. And a quick reminder, by the way, that the guy behind Sister Sledge, Chic, and so many more, Nile Rodgers, playing Musgrave Park in the company of Duran Duran. That one's still to come. Coors last night, and the Stereophonics are there tonight. It should be absolutely brilliant.

0: Little Morning Glory for a Saturday afternoon. 28 minutes past three. Hopefully we find you in good form, wherever you are, whatever you're doing.
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0: Now, just a quick reminder that Nick's here with the best of bluegrass from 4 o'clock today right through until 5. Non-stop rhythm and dance for a Saturday night, followed by the Saturday night party. Some great disco music, etc., etc. From 9 through until 11. And some West Coast rock, a.k.a. Yacht Rock, between 11 o'clock and 12 tonight here at Cork City Community Radio.

0: Sinéad Easton, 9 to 5. And if there's anybody listening sort of under the age of 35, if you're in the car with mum and dad today, at a time, she would have been the Beyoncé of the day.
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0: Scotland's Sinéad Easton, who went on to record songs with Prince and so many other people over the years. The reason I mentioned Beyoncé, a huge crowds at the Tottenham Hotspur Stadium on Thursday night. A huge boost to the economy of the area, apparently. And London has gone Beyoncé mad.
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5: This is the story of my baker.

Boney M and Ma Baker with a brand new lease of life thanks to an advertising campaign in the UK. You know the one, don't you? Now, speaking of requests, we had some of you looking for some Cool in the Gang as a result of the passing of Mike Sumler last week. I just didn't have time on last Saturday, so I decided I'd get some in today. We'll get there in the end.

0: Take It to the Top, Cool in the Gang, remembering the late Michael Somler, Cork City Community Radio, 20 to 4, big show for a Saturday afternoon. Jerry Newman. Quick reminder, next year, best of blues from 4 o'clock. Reminder as well that Claire Jones is here every Monday evening from 6 o'clock. Some middle-of-the-road tunes between 6 o'clock and 8, I think. 6 and 7, 6 and 8, I'm not quite sure. Now, a request for Amy, Leah, Karen, Fiona and Carl. They listen in every Saturday afternoon. Nice to have you company. And a request as well, via my Facebook page, probably the best place to do it during the week. If there's something you'd particularly like to hear, one of those songs that you haven't a hope of hearing anywhere else. And we had that request from Jordan Foley during the week.
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0: Jordan says, any chance you would play that big, big 1983 hit from Moody Blues for Blue World? This brings back lots of memories of a station called South Coast Radio for me. Absolutely wonderful track.

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Big show, Classic Alley Music Sweep. Congratulations, America's Alex Warren. 12 weeks at number one on the UK Top 40 yesterday, with Ordinary making it the longest number one since Ed Sheeran and The Shape of You in 2017. Remember the summer in, was it 1990? Bryan Adams, Everything I Do, Please Just Stop.

0: Next up at the Best of Bluegrass, just after 4. Terry Newman. We'll do it again next Saturday between 2:30 and 4, God willing. Until then, take it handy if you're on the roads over this weekend. If you're on your way to Cork and Limerick, you are at this stage, so probably, unless you're listening on the app, you're out of range for us, I'm sure. Best of luck to the Rebels later on. And that's pretty much it from us for a Saturday afternoon. Just before we go, a reminder, if there's anything you'd like to hear that you don't hear anywhere else, really, now pop me a message on my own Facebook page and that will get me. The earlier in the week, the easier it is for me to dig it out. Yeah, that's what Karen and Liz did. They listen every Saturday afternoon in the car heading home from town and wondering if we could play. Of course I can. See you next Saturday. Bye-bye. God bless.
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3: It was around 5 minutes after 6 local time. One of the engineering tanks went up to the front of the Branch Davidian compound and punched a hole through the front of the building.
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0: 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My name is Dan Geary and I present this show every Monday morning from 9 a.m. to 11. The music covers every genre and the journey could travel from folk, blues, rock to country and dip into jazz, world music, music clips and comedy sketches at times. Well, today I'm focusing on the treasures of Irish music. I was reminded recently that the 90th anniversary of Liam Clancy's birth was just last week. His life and times were reflected, performances with his brothers Tommy and Tommy Macon. The Clancy brothers were an influential Irish folk music group that developed as part of the American folk music revival. They were famed for the Aran Jumpers and popularised Irish traditional music in the US. Members were Liam, Paddy and Tom Clancy, who recorded with Tommy Macon. The Clancy brothers and Tommy Macon influenced the young Bob Dylan, Christy Moore and Paul Brady. They were part of the whole Greenwich folk music scene of the 60s. They say that was played in the program was The Dutchman. That the song that that they played in that program was The Dutchman, and I'd like you to have a listen to it. Here it goes.
1: There's no doubt about it, Thomas. You certainly are a romantic. I have to admit, I've been feeling a bit romantic myself for the last few days. I'm going to sing a little love song.
2: What the hell do you think that was that I just sang?
1: I'm going to raise their minds to a higher plateau. He didn't even know I knew words like that.
2: Do you know any other biggies?
1: Marmalade.
2: Bicycle.
1: There's a lovely song called The Dutchman.

Lovely song that. That was a Dutchman sung by Liam Clancy and Tommy Makem. It tells the story of an elderly senile man in Amsterdam and his devoted wife Margaret, who cares for him with unconditional love. Great song of enduring love and memory loss. The song was written by Michael Peter Smith in 1968. That was taken from a live recording. It was done in the Gaiety in 1977. And had loads of their hits: Rambling of Springs, Town of Ballybay. The band played Waltzing Matilda, My Father Loves Nikita Khrushchev, Sound the Piblock, The Cobbler, and a load of great hits. And so my train of thought actually got me going there, wandering, and ended putting together today's show, which is just entirely music. It's entirely Irish music. And I'm going to start off with a band called The Gloaming.

Lovely sweet track there, that was The Gloaming, with a track from the third album simply called The Gloaming 3. The title was called Áthas, or Happiness. I've featured The Gloaming many times on the show. The tremendous act, internationalised the whole Irish music scene, I think. Martin Hayes was in violin, Cuivín O'Rahilla, violin, Dennis Hayes in guitar. Dennis Hayes died in 2022, Thomas Bartlett, piano, and Iarla O'Leonard, vocals. Áthas is based on the Irish language poet Liam O'Myrtle, and that's another great song that I will be, other songs I will be playing over the next couple of weeks from that album. Here's Paul Brady and John and Eddie.

On the two there, first up was Andy Irvine and Paul Brady with Arthur McBride from the self-titled album of the same name. The song dates back to the 17th century. Then after that, I played Paul Brady with Crazy Dreams from his 1981 album Hard Station. A prolific writer, songwriter, he has written songs for Tina Turner, Bonnie Raitt, and a lot of songs include The Island, Nothing But the Same Old Story, and The World Is What You Make It. It's Dan Gear here in the Morning Brew Show on Cork City Community Radio, broadcasting at 100.5 FM and live streaming at cr.ie. I hope you're enjoying the music selection here this morning. It's all Irish all the way. We're going to continue on with some Planxty.

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3: A bit of a hiccup there with that album. Didn't ring true. That was well below the value. We heard a small bit of it anyway. That was from Planxty, great group consisting of Christy Moore, Andy Irvine, Liam O'Go Flynn, and Donal Lunny. Here's another guy well known in the Irish circuit.

Wonderful wonderful interpretation of that song there. That was Raglan Road, sung by Luke Kelly. The song is based on a poem by Patrick Abner about the unrequited love for Hilda Moriarty. The song was set to the traditional air of Fáin Na Gael An Lé. Kavanagh believed Kelly gave the best rendition of the song, and absolutely. Jim McCann actually also has a version of the song. There you have Barry McKenna was on the banjo, and you could hear John Sheehan on the violin in the background as well. Okay, continue on with the Pogues.

There was a song there of the Pogues, and that was a track called A Pair of Brown Eyes. That was taken from The Best of the Pogues. The song was written by Shane McGowan and was released in 1985. The melody is loosely based on the Wild Mountain Time.

That was No Frontiers there, sung by Mary Black. It was written by Corkman and Jimmy McCarthy. The track, which propelled Black to international stardom, attracted interest in the US and Japan. The lyrics of the song point a picture of freedom and adventure. The album No Frontiers achieved significant commercial success in Ireland, spending 56 weeks in the top 30. Another great singer, Dolores Keane, who was a founding member of the Danann, is firmly rooted in the musical Irish culture as well. Interestingly, she made her first recording for Radio Éireann in 1958 at the age of 5. Here she is singing a song called Caledonia.

That was a track called Caledonia, sung by Dolores Keane. It was released in 1988 and it appeared on the superb album Women's Heart. The song was a Scottish folk song written by Dougie MacLean in 1977. Actually, that Women's Heart album had resounding success here in Ireland. We had Maura O'Connell, Frances Black, Dolores Keane, Sharon Shannon, Eleanor McAvoy and Mary Black. The complete talent, really, of Irish musical scene. Only a Woman's Heart was Eleanor McAvoy with Mary Black. That was one of the famous songs on that album. You also had Blackbird, Beatles number, by Sharon Shannon. And you have Living in These Troubled Times, Maura O'Connell. Lovely album, well worth getting. And glad I played that track there. That was Caledonia there by Dolores Keane. The time now is, it's coming to 9:49 on Cork City Community Radio. It's Dan Geary here on the mic at the Morning Brew Show every Monday morning between 9 and 11. I hope you can stay with me and I hope you're enjoying the music here this morning. I'm going to continue on with another Jimmy McCarthy number, a famous Cork singer-songwriter himself, but a lot of artists have taken his songs into their hearts. This is Mary Coughlan.

Well, the two there. The first up was Mary Coughlan, giving a tremendous rendition of a Jimmy McCarthy song, Ancient Rain. She released the song in 1988 and appeared on her album called Under the Influence. Richie Kavanagh actually plays sax, a well-renowned Irish saxophonist. Summertime is almost gone and every clock an hour put on. Last dance we danced and merrily made, under the full moon madness played. Lovely lyrics. Another Irish female vocalist came on the stage in 2009 with her first album. She played support to David Gray in 2011. In 2017, she featured in the film Song of Granite, in which she sang the Galway Shawl. In 2021, her cover of Dylan's All the Tired Horses reached a huge mainstream audience in the final episode of Peaky Blinders. That was Lisa O'Neill, Train to Cavan, her own composition, that was released in 2013. And in actual fact, in December 2023, she performed a rendition of Fairy Tale of New York alongside Lynn Hansard at Shane McGowan's funeral. Okie dokie, here's Christy Moore.

It's 10:02 here on Cosmic Music Radio. Dan Geary on the mic here until 11 o'clock. 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We're broadcasting at 100.5 FM and live streaming at cr.ie. You just heard there Christine Moore with a rendition of Jimmy McCarthy number Ride On. That actual song featured on his album of the same name in 1984. Jimmy released the track on his album The Song of the Wandering Horseman later on. Declan Sinnott provided the backing vocals and with the slide guitar string as well. That's a fabulous album. The album I got is called Warmer for the Spark. Mary Black, Christy Moore, Maura O'Connell, Mary Coughlan, Tommy Fleming, Francis Black and Jimmy McCarthy himself. They're all singing Jimmy McCarthy songs, so it is a fabulous album, a fabulous songwriter. Okay, who remembers this guy?

That was Gabriel O'Sullivan there with a track called Alone Again Naturally, written by himself and was released in 1972. Big Jim Sullivan played guitar on that track, the lovely solo. Real name was Raymond Edward O'Sullivan. He had a string of hits with Claire, Get Down, and his first hit, Nothing Rhymed. Here's Frames.

Another one of two tracks there, totally different contrasting styles, I guess. The first was the track from The Frames with Revelate, lead vocalist Glenn Hansard, who wrote all the tracks. He was a founding member of the band The Frames. That was a recording from 2002 in Dublin. It was from he made his debut on the screen in the film The Commitments, where he played a character called Outspan Foster. After that, we had Declan O'Rourke with the beautiful Galileo, released in 2004. Songs about reincarnation, partially through the lens of the 17th century mathematician, physicist Galileo Galilei. A wonderful song. Here's Tom Dunn.

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3: 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I'm here until 11 o'clock this morning. It is now 10:23 on Cork City Community Radio. We're broadcasting at 100.5 FM and live streaming at cr.ie. I hope you're enjoying the music selection here this morning. It's entirely Irish music all the way. So just before the break there, I had a run of two songs. First up was Something Happens with Parachute with Tom Dunn on vocals. The song was released in 1990, and Tom Dunn is a presenter with News Talk, as you probably know already. They were very prevalent from 88 to 95. They occasionally reunite for other shows. After that, Maura O'Connell and Still Hurts Sometimes from her 1992 album Blue is the Colour of Hope, which was her own composition. Other notable compositions of hers were Summerfly, Feet of a Dancer, Trouble in the Fields, and Living in These Troubled Times. No Irish show would be complete without these guys.

Some Horsips there with a track called Power and the Glory, released in 1976 from the album The Book of Invasions. The song is based on an ancient event in Mexican history when in 1926 the then president Calles began a persecution of the Roman Catholic Church by burning churches or killing priests. What a lovely gentleman. The band comprised of Eamon Carr, Barry Devlin, Jim Lockhart, Charles O'Connor and Johnny Feen. They were an Irish Celtic rock band fusing traditional Irish music with rock music.

run of two great classics there. The first up was An Emotional Fish with a track called Celebrate. Jerry Whelan on vocals. The track was released in 1990. They were formed in 1988. Whelan subsequently formed a band in 2002 called Jerry Fish and the Mud Bug Club. I always thought Emotional Fish was just a great name for a band. I don't know what the history of it is, but it's great, like the even sound of it, Emotional Fish. Anyway, after that, Rory Gallagher with Bad Penny, which appeared on the album Top Priority. Critics described the album as Rory's return to hard rock and blues sound. Bad Penny was released in 1979. You can never have enough, really, of Rory's music. And I play his music so often in the show. 30th anniversary of his death just was back last June, and it was well celebrated in the city. All around the city, a lot of people came from all over the world, really, to hear Donal, his brother, speak and go to the shows. Okie dokie, here's another great Irish band.

of Irish talent really is really incredible. There was two great tracks there. The first was Thin Lizzy with The Boys Are Back in Town, fronted by Phil Lynott, of course, released back in 1976. It appeared on the album Jailbreak. Interestingly, the band rejected the release of the track initially by their management, but their management insisted on including it. I'm glad they did, as it's a great track and stayed goes one of their constant favourites. Phil Lynott dedicated the song to all the ladies wondering how they were getting home. Later, when he went back to the dressing room, he noticed that his bass was stolen. The story there, I'm not quite sure whether it's true or not. After that, the wonderful Sinead O'Connor with her own composition, Mandinga, from her debut album, The Lion and the Cobra. That was a fabulous album too. The song was her US television debut, performed on Late Night with David Letterman in 1988. O'Connor had an incredible vocal range and expressed a fiery emotion in her songs. Terrible loss. Here's another great track by David Kitt.

That was a track by David Kidd there, Call You Know What I Want to Know, which was released in 2001 from his album The Big Romance. I love his laid-back singing style. It's just really good. Well, it's now 10:51, almost 10:51 on Cork City Community Radio. The Morning Brew show here. Dan Geary, I'm here till 11, 10 minutes left of songs on Irish kind of the theme this week. I'm going to listen to a track here by Glenn Hansard and Markita Ilklova called Falling Slowly, the title track from the film Once. They achieved an Oscar for the original song. Here it goes.

Wonderful recording there. That was from the film Once, music from the motion picture, written by Glenn Hansard and Marquita Ertlova. As I said, they won the Oscar for Best Original Song on that film as well. Also has a song by Interference, Fergus O'Farrell. I played that song before as well. It's a track called Gold. Glenn Hansard collaborated with Fergus O'Farrell on a lot of his albums, and he died very young of muscular dystrophy. So that's about the end of the show, really. The wealth of Irish talent is unbelievable, really, and unfortunately I haven't enough time to include more. I mean, there was so many people I could have included. There was Aslan, Fontaines DC, Scullion, Frank and Walters, Damien Rice, Cranberries, The Four of Us, Sultans of Ping, The Blades. The list is endless. But I'm going to end with this track. I think I'm going to end with this track. Yeah, I'm just going to include one of the programs there, Sultans of Ping. Sultans of Ping, of course, were a Cork band. They released a song in 1993, and the track is called Where's My Jumper?

0: Would you like to be a member of our vibrant and enthusiastic team? Or do you have a comment or question? Get in touch via our contact page on cr.ie.
1: Good morning and welcome, and hopefully you're enjoying your weekend. This is your host here for the next hour, Chris O'Leary on Spotlight on Cork. In the studio this morning, I have a number of guests and we'll get them to say hello in a few minutes. Going to kick off with a song, as always, something lively to get us started, and it's a classic by a group called Jigsaw from the early 70s, and Sky High.

0: Yeah, that's Jigsaw there with Sky High, a classic from them, of course, from the 70s, as I said. And I currently have a number of just visitors in the studio at the moment, just seeing how things work. They are part of our recruitment for volunteers, so they're here just on a sight and see and sign the dotted line. Good morning to you all.
1: Good morning.
0: So we'll put you up there a bit now, Gran. Yeah, say that again. Good morning.
2: Good morning. How are you?
0: Just to make sure the listeners know that I actually have got somebody in the studio this morning. So you're up looking at the station and you've signed the dotted line. So we've caught them now at this stage. No, but you've an interest and you're going to come on board. And the promo before that I played out the last lot of promos was around volunteers and people interested. So it's great to see that we constantly have people interested and making sure that it's for them and stuff like that. So thank you for coming up so early this morning. And I know Bro Fiona had to come all the way from Kinsale. and we complained about the traffic, didn't we, Fiona?
3: We did.
0: Yeah. So you'll be doing that every week. I had somebody here who had to get the bus from and they complained. A student we had here at one time, and she was Spanish, she was lovely, and she complained constantly she didn't understand the traffic system in Ireland and the bus not being on time
2: or turning up, which is
0: the other one, Fiona. Yeah. So and that's Daniel, so we've
2: so and at least the sun was shining for you this morning.
0: Exactly. So no complaining. So
3: deep breaths is all.
0: We're good. As I said earlier during the interval there, my piece of music this morning was going to start with this one, the next song. So we're going to play it now and there. So it was kind of my sense of humour at the time during the week when I lined it up. So hopefully you'll all enjoy this. What should I?

Yeah, that's a beautiful sound there of Carol King, and it might as well rain until September. So you saw my lack of sense of humour. Here we go. This is a beautiful song for all dog lovers. One of my favourites. It's Peter Shelley. Love me, love my dog.

Yeah, that's the great classic there, Peter Shelley, and Love Me, Love My Dog. Now for all lovers, here's Toys and Lovers Concerto.

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2: Now, of course, we currently have, I suppose, 50 years celebrations happening at the moment from the great classic by Queen, Bohemian Rhapsody, and its release. Remember buying the album at the time, so they had two albums, Night of the Opera and A Day at the Races, and the covers were really, really fancy covers. One was white and one was black. And of course, the one by which Bohemian Rhapsody comes from is the white cover, and their music was just phenomenal. Listening to a recent documentary on this, they were saying that they had a system by which they played their composed the music and brought it together, and there was no discussion about it. So they got right in and they recorded it or worked on it before anybody could make any changes. So as it was and as it was thought out, that's the way this particular track. It is an iconic track, so it's over 5 minutes. It was one of those that the record company wanted them actually to cut it down. They didn't want it over five minutes, they wanted it down to about 3.5. They stuck to their guns, and it almost saw the pulling of the album at one stage, but no, stuck to their guns, and we ended up with this iconic piece of music, and I hope you'll enjoy this.

0: Yeah, isn't that just a fantastic piece of work? And in many respects, just that, you know, so it's 50th anniversary, live at the Pops is going to, in the next week, I think they're recording live at the BBC Pops, and they're going to have two members of the band, Brian May, and in particular, and the drummer, I can't remember his name now, and again, but the two of them are going to perform with the Royal Philharmonic London Orchestra live in the whole recording of Bohemian and other pieces from the album as well. So that's something to look forward to. Just saw Brian May interviewed on it in the last week or so, and his God, he's full of huge energy, still writing, still performing, and 50 years on, what an iconic piece of music. Now, for all of you that are still listening, you're listening to Spotlight on Cork here every Saturday morning from 11 to 12. I'm still joined in the studio with three volunteers who have popped in this morning to do some signing on the dotted line, but they're looking at the setup we have here. Are you okay with it? Are you impressed with it? So again, I forgot to put up. I'm a solo here on Saturday morning, so yeah, you're impressed. You're,
1: absolutely, yeah. It's an amazing setup.
0: Yeah, and I mean, in a matter of time, hopefully you'll be able to, you know, do your own thing here, and you won't need any guidance. But again, it's great to have volunteers in, and thank you very much for I suppose really contributing and coming forward. As I said, normally I'm a solo here this morning. Next week I hope to have a guest as well, so we're getting into the swing of things with regards to one or two people coming in for guests now. So that was Bohemian. So my mood swings are very precarious this morning, so I'm looking at my playlist, and I'm also looking at the time, so I'm just going to work down my playlist a little bit. But of course, I have a bias for this song. When I was up the Amazon with doing some work, this was a song that myself and one or two people that went out to do some work in the Amazon region at the time, good number of moons back, community development work. We sang this to the people we were working with, because it was so silent, nothing but the skylight and the stars, no noise pollution or light pollution, and you got up with the sunrise and sunset, you were in bed, which was about 8 o'clock, but your body clock changed. So here's the beautiful Moon River.

0: Yeah, that's the beautiful sound there of Danny Williams and, of course, Moon River. Andy Williams, no relation at all, had a version of that as well. Many artists did, and it's one of those classic songs that you grow up and you love them really in many respects. So I'm going to move along quickly. I might as well take the promos, and we'll join you in a few minutes.
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Isn't That Just Beautiful? That's from American Tale, of course. And that's the lovely sound of one of my favourite artists, Linda Ronstadt, and of course, James Ingram. Hopefully you're having a good morning this morning, and we're working the clock down to 12 o'clock. Don't forget to join me here every Saturday morning from 11 to 12 on Spotlight on Cork. Now, as I said, music and chat is normally what we do, and in the studio I have some guests this morning, but

Yeah, that's that from a crazy group from the 60s, of course, Running Around. If you remember the show, it was a big thing for those growing up in the 60s. And you see Davey, Mickey and Twitch. Can't remember them all. Mike Nesbitt as well, which was one of those. And of course, you all know that Mike retired on his mother's invention, which was Tippex. Anyway, for anybody who didn't know that. But anyway, he didn't, of course. He did get a big windfall from his mother's estate, which was the Tippex whitener that kind of tidied up for those that were typing at the time. But anyway, useless, useful, I'm not sure. But anyway, here's a great number coming up, and hopefully you'll enjoy this. This, is, of course, is one of the all-time supergroups of the time, I suppose, really. Morris, Barry, and... come back to me in a few minutes. And this is Massachusetts by the Bee Gees, the Gibb Brothers.

Barry, Morris and Robin. How could we forget? And that was the Bee Gees. So coming up now, of course, is the beautiful sound of Air Supply and All Out of Love. So hopefully you'll enjoy this. An Australian group, of course, for all those that remember it.

Now, here's the beautiful sound of course, Mr. James Morrison and Nelly Furtado. Broken Strings.

0: Okay, that's for all the perfect people out there, and that, of course, is Ed Sheeran. Here's the beautiful sound of Chris de Burgh and a classic from him, a Roy Orbison classic, which is In Dreams. Enjoy this.
1: Cat-colored clown, they call the Sandman, tiptoes to my room every night, just to sprinkle stardust and to whisper, go to sleep.

0: That's the beautiful sound there of Christa Berg and In Dreams. That's the Roy Orbison classic, of course. I'm going to sign off at this point and say look forward to seeing everybody, and hopefully you'll join me again next Saturday morning from 11 to 12. Thanks to my unexpected guests that I drew into the chair this morning there with me. And I'm going to leave you with this classic song. Hopefully nobody gets offended. It is, of course, the Monty Python Gang with Always Look on the Bright Side of Life.
1: They can really make you mad. Other things just make you swear and curse. When you're chewing on life's gristle, don't grumble, give a whistle.

Starting off there with Coldplay's Vida La Vida, which I believe is Life for Life or Live Life or something to that nature in Spanish. I'm not a Spanish speaker. And followed up, of course, by Walk on Life by Dire Straits. Two pieces of music that are, for me at least, forever changed by recent events. So if you'll indulge me with this first portion of this program, this is... you know what I say sometimes... Music can help when you're chewing through a bit of a problem or when you're a bit firing on all cylinders. Well, this is helping me in getting over an unfortunate loss of someone that was incredibly dear to me. Unfortunately, lost their battle with a rather horrific disease. So I'm trying to cheer myself up. And hopefully, for anybody who's going through a similar unfortunate and unwelcome set of circumstances, maybe it'll help you too. They do say that music is a good mood maker, good mood shaker, changer, something like that. Well, we'll test a theory here on 100.5 FM. So while, yes, this is normally a rock program and normally only ever gets to be that music for me, this is my little carve out for a Sunday evening. You'll have to allow me a little indulgence because this next piece is not a rock track, but it's one of those ones that it speaks to me for hope and a brighter future. Something by Yazoo, Donald will probably correct me, but I do believe that the keyboardist or synth player from Depeche Mode actually was part of this group. But someone smarter than me will probably text me on 085-124-124-1616. Jeez, I had to remember that one. You're listening anyway to Rock All. Hope to keep you entertained for the next hour and hopefully cheer you up.

The first time I actually heard that song, more recently, oddly enough, was from a TV series. And it was played towards the end of the fifth season, where all of the sort of, we'll say, the climax of the whole series, because the previous four seasons had led up to this sort of fifth season closer. I'm not sure what way you would describe it, but the song was definitely one of hope in times of hopelessness. And it kind of stuck in my head for one of those reasons. And also, of course, because I've always had a deep love for synthesizers, and that kind of music has always been something I've gravitated to over the years. Maybe it's why I like the 80s music so much. But I wanted to play that because it's one of those ones, I guess music is a form of therapy, I don't know. I'm going to jump into another one, and this will bring it to an end. Well, rather, brings all sadness to an end, I would hope. But I guess this will serve as a reminder that, you know, you're not alone out there. And if you have lost somebody, I would want to stress that fact. There's many supports and such, but I want to dedicate this piece of music to my big sister, who is unfortunately no longer with me. And anybody that's ever had to know cancer in their family will know exactly how that feels, because it seems to touch everybody, no matter how rich you are, how poor you are, where you are, what kind of person you are, or your background. It just seems to be indiscriminate and touches everybody with tragedy. And I know my family unfortunately can't hear this broadcast because they live in another county over, but Louise, wherever you are, I am thinking of you and I love you very much. And this is for you.

And welcome back. 20 minutes past 5 o'clock on this very warm Sunday evening. And thank you for indulging me if you've been listening for the past 20 minutes, but that was something I just needed to do. It's just not many outlets do I have to, I suppose, express this my love for music, the love for the different songs that I play, the different tracks that I pick. And each piece of music I've listened to over the years has always had one influence on me or another. And different radio stations that I listened to growing up have affected that. And some music I have that would have been what my dad would have loved when he was a kid, when he was my age. And of course, he listened on cassette tape or A-track or just shortwave radio. And then some stuff is a bit more modern. And for the most part, when I, you know, I sit down on my Sunday evenings here, I'm digging through for the, you know, the over the week, and I'm trying to go which song do I fit where, and try to shuffle things around and trying to get things into their segments and everything. And it's a lot of similar tracks, you might have noticed, because I wasn't alive back then to really appreciate the wider selection that my mum, dad and so on would know. That being said, I am always on the lookout for tracks, and sometimes people just drop them into my lap. Sometimes people will say, hey, here's a track I think you will like. And sometimes I just hear it on the radio, because I happen to be travelling to Waterford or to Wexford, Galway, or even up to Belfast or Dublin or wherever I'm out and about. This one, because hey, we all travel by cars, right? This one is just what I needed.

Just What I Need Indeed. And let's just call that one a musical gap, shall we? A nice little segue between some of the more sad things I could think about, but also the silver lining that's in every cloud out there. So the rays of sunshine, the rays of hope, and the feeling that music can make you feel better if you listen to it. Now, last week when I was... No, well, I won't say last week exactly because I wasn't here, but the last live show I did, at least, at the very, very end of the broadcast, I did promise that there was a piece of music that I would play. Unfortunately, due to a little technical hiccup, my playout disconnected from the desk. Go figure. A technical hiccup on this show? Nah, say it ain't so. Jenny, is that you?

and the time is 5:30 on this lovely Sunday afternoon. Sunday summer afternoon. That's a song I keep meaning to add to my collection. I keep forgetting to play it. Go figure. But if anybody says that Ireland is not having a summer, I invite them to bear witness, because I have, in my living memory, not seen a summer where we have consistently temperatures north of 25 Celsius. I don't think I've seen the temperature dip below 18 in my car the entire summer so far. And that is saying something, because this is the temperature when you're driving, not when you're parked. I never have I been so happy that my car has air conditioning. And if you have a car without air conditioning, my condolences, because it can be extremely unpleasant, as I certainly remember growing up. Anyway, that was 867-5309. No, not the number for the station, but rather that was the eponymous track by Tommy Two Tone. A track that is probably single-handedly responsible for the United States telephone numbering system getting those 555 numbers that they started using in motion pictures and in plays and such ever since, precisely to stop accidentally dialing somebody else's number in error. Probably by coincidence, somebody will probably have a number that gets read out. It happens now and then. And actually, sometimes the TV producers do it deliberately, hoping that somebody might notice it's a real number and actually call in. And one of the TV series that did that was actually called 24. You're listening to Rock All, the rock show here with Dave for this lovely Sunday. I'm going to jump over to some Chris Rea. This one, of course, I will say is for you, Donald, if you are listening, because I know you happen to be a big fan of Chris Rea. Not only is he driving home for Christmas and looking for summer, but he also loves Julia.

Chris Rea. We will come back to him shortly afterwards, but I'm going to go to another favourite artist of mine. This gentleman is probably the... would I say the world most famous, world-renowned? Certainly very well-known for his absolute... precision sharpness or precision skills when it comes to percussion. The one and only Phil Collins.

And welcome back. It's a 4:45, which means it's almost time for me to go, sadly. Don't worry, though. I will be joined, or rather, will be followed very shortly by the very excellent Sporting Cork. So whatever has been going on during the week, I'm sure you're about to find out if you haven't been paying attention to the news already. I'm going to kick the music going. Jeez, I'm losing my ability to speak, and that's normally something that only happens when I'm in Germany for too long. This one is something of a classic. It's called Part 2. I've never heard Part 1. I don't think they ever play it, but this is Pink Floyd.

Let's go!

looking for the summer, isn't he always? But sure, all he has to do is look out the window. In fact, I'm looking out the window right now and it feels, even though it's a little overcast, it still feels like the sun's splitting the rocks. It's 5 minutes to six. It is coming to the end of my day for today, but I will be handing you over after this piece of music to Sporting Cork for all of the latest news, and I'll get to enjoy that on the way home. So from me to you, good night, good afternoon, good evening, everything else. And if you're feeling like you've been touched by cancer, because it is one of those horrifically insidious diseases, do remember that there are places like Ark House in Cork that are always there to provide support. Hats off to them. It's not an easy thing to do, but someone's got to do it. So, cheerio.

everyone, and welcome back to the Departure Gates. I'm Anastasia Kyriakidis, and I'll be playing music from all over our wondrous world. I hope you are kind to me on this, our seventh episode for 2025, from 1 to 2 p.m. every Monday here at Cork City Community Radio. In return, I will play songs from your corner of the world, so text or WhatsApp us here on 085-124-1616 with a request or even a mention of a place you would like to visit. In this episode, Everyone's Divine. It's a show dedicated to our holy days, especially this last 2 weeks, which have been given to us, these public holidays, due to Christian faith. There are many faiths represented today, from Pakistan to India and even Palestine. So I hope you enjoy the show and maybe even try and give it a meditative kind of angle. Okay, our first song is obviously from Greece, where I'll be going for a week to spend with my auntie, who will be turning 70 years old. And the song is called Christos Anesti. But before that, actually, we're going to go to Ireland and Cuan, which means calm, with the Discovery Gospel Choir from Ireland, from here, which started in 2004 and comprises of 14 different nationalities. And they sing in 30 different languages, one at a time, of course. And then we'll hear Christos Anesti from Christos Santelaki, Santikai. And Christos Anesti is Christ Has Risen. And on Saturday, on the morning of Good Sunday, people meet each other and say Christos Anesti, and they reply Alithos Anesti. And then after Christos Anesti, we are going to Palestine with Bint Larab from Ibrahim al-Maziri Adabke, which is celebrated during Eid. Enjoy.

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by Ibrahim al-Masri from Palestine. And next we're going to go to Father Seraphim Bitkaribi, who is an Assyrian living in Georgia and chants in Aramaic, the language believed to have been spoken by Jesus. And he is singing Our Father. And after that, we'll be listening to Tom Francis and A Great Wave. And Tom Francis is Baha'i, and he's originally from New Zealand and now lives in Australia, and he will be singing Whose Name Is Love. And then we'll be going to John Lennon and Yoko Ono, yes, of course, with Give Peace a Chance. And before we start with Our Father from Father Seraphim Bitkaribi, I went into Geo Foods on North Main Street there a few days ago and was talking to Miriam, and I asked her if there was an Orthodox church because I wanted to light a candle for my uncle who died last year. He was a believer. And she directed me to the Georgian church, which was just around the corner, and I met Father Nicholas, and he was setting up for the Friday and Saturday coming up, and it was really amazing, and he allowed me to light a candle for my uncle. So thank you very much.

Virgin Mother of God by Christiane Najjar, who is from Lebanon, and it is a Byzantine chant sung half in Arabic and half in Greek. And she describes herself as a renowned musician and Oriental singer. And before that, you heard all that they were saying from by John Lennon and Yoko Ono. All that they were saying was give peace a chance. And basically that was mostly what they were saying, is give peace a chance. And after the for the next song, we're going to go to the place where I was born and grew up, and you're going to hear Dr. G. Yunipingu from his gospel album, singing Baptism. And Dr. G was a Yolunma blind Aboriginal self-taught multi-instrumentalist. And if you ever go onto YouTube or ever want to listen to him, his voice is angelic. And so I just wanted to include a gospel song in today's listening. Thank you.

Okay, that was George Harrison with My Sweet Lord. And one of the gods that he does refer to there is the Hindu god Krishna, amongst many others. I prefer this to Give Peace a Chance, but just because it has so many layers. And next we're going to hear Guru Nanak Aya by Jazim Sharma, sung in Punjabi, for the celebration of the Sikh Vaisakhi, which was and is in April, when we celebrated Easter. And Jazim Sharma sings this song from a film, and it is in celebration of one of the Sikhs, one of the Vaisakhi Sikhs. Enjoy.

Now we're going to go to Thailand. And I've been very fortunate to have a student of mine who I've taught who is from Thailand, and she made me aware of the Songkran Festival, which is a water festival. It's also held, it was this year on the 13th of April, and it is a New Year's festival. It's bringing in the new year. So what happens is that the water clears away the old and brings in the new. And there are many Songkran music festivals held over Southeast Asia at this time, where you can go and listen to DJs from all over the world. And this song is called Songkran, and it is by Julus, who is from Thailand.

and that is Nusrat Fateh Ali Khan and Peter Gabriel for the soundtrack The Passion. And Nusrat Fateh Ali Khan, who is from Pakistan, is known as the King of Qawwali, and which is a form of Sufi devotional music. That is our, we're coming up to our last track, and before we do that, I wanted to say that on Saturdays, I go into town most Saturdays and march and protest for the genocide that is happening in Palestine. And I have to say that when I do go there and I start to protest safely, I become very sad, and sometimes, most of the times, I am very emotional. And this holidays, I've been thinking about it a lot, and I don't know whether there is any kind of relief other than that to protest and demonstrate to stop what is happening. I hope that you can find it in your hearts to spend some time in figuring it out, how we can stay safe and how we can keep the children from dying. The last song is Must by Nusrat Fateh Ali Khan with in collaboration with Massive Attack. Stay safe, and thank you for listening with me, Anastasia Kirikidis, at the Departure Gates on Cork City Community Radio, online at cr.ie, and live on 100.5, hopefully in May. I hope you join me again next Monday between 1 and 2. Until then, safe travels.

0: Hello and welcome to the Live Well, Be Well, a wellness show where we explore diverse ways to boost health, well-being and connection. Breathe, thrive and feel alive. My name is Deborah from Be Well with Deborah. I'm a wellness coach and your show host for today. The purpose of the show is to inspire and educate as we explore the many paths of wellness together. Creating community and connection is vital for true wellness, and here we have the opportunity to listen to those doing incredible work in the wellness field, as well as individuals with inspiring personal stories of their own wellness journey. My intention is that the insights and experiences shared here bring you inspiration, encouragement and hope, especially if you or your loved ones are facing any challenges on your own wellness journey. Joining us today, we have Ger O'Brien, a passionate and highly experienced master EFT, Emotional Freedom Technique practitioner, a motivational speaker, life coach, and spiritual healer. With a deep commitment to mental health and emotional well-being, Gerard has dedicated his life to helping others break free from the limiting beliefs and unresolved emotional pain that hold them back. Gerard's work with individuals through one-on-one sessions and also through wellness seminars, motivational workshops and talks, empowering those that he works with to overcome anxiety, depression, stress, grief and more. At the heart of his work is Emotional Freedom Technique, EFT, a powerful method that helps to release trapped emotions and clear energy blockages that may be negatively affecting the mind and body. Through his compassionate approach and intuitive insight, Ger supports clients in recognizing their true potential, encouraging personal growth, emotional healing, and a positive shift in mindset that can transform everyday life. Whether you're struggling emotionally, seeking motivation, or simply want to learn how to shift your perspective, Ger brings tools, wisdom, and a heart to help guide the way. Welcome to the show, Ger.
1: Thank you very much, Debbie. What a beautiful introduction.
0: You're very welcome. It's a great honour to have you on the show. How are you feeling in yourself
1: today?
0: I'm
1: in great form, thank you.
0: Brilliant.
1: Yeah, absolutely
0: brilliant.
1: Buzzing. Lovely to be here.
0: Fantastic. So I'm curious, and I'd love to delve in a little bit more so that our listeners can learn a little bit more about your background and your own personal journey. Can you share what led you to the world of EFT, Emotional Freedom Technique, and spiritual healing?
1: Okay. I guess what led me to what I'm doing today, what I believe to be is my true purpose in life, is being of service and helping people was when I was going through my own mental health and emotional issues back many years ago. To be honest, I wanted to take my own life, and I was actually driving down Anglesey Street here in Cork City, and it had come to a point where I thought I've had enough, you know. I was actually crying my eyes out in the van. The lights were red, and I'd made up my mind I was going to go home, I was going to take my own life. And while I was contemplating that, these thoughts and these images popped into my mind that when you're just at your lowest point, you'll give yourself a little lift up and things will start to change. And I literally had this image of crawling or hanging off a cliff by my fingernails and crawling across the cliff on the grass. This was the image that I had, and I just didn't know where I came from. I'm not going to say everything changed that moment, but I didn't go home and take my life, obviously. So it was, I realised afterwards that where did this come from? I realised that the subconscious mind is the filing system for the conscious mind thinking, and it never forgets anything that it's ever experienced. So I'm thinking afterwards, when I learnt about this, where did those thoughts and those images come from? I must have seen something somewhere, something that instigated that thought, that image, that emotion at that time to say, you know, this isn't the right thing to do, Ger. It's not the time to go. So after that, I went home. I went upstairs. I was crying my eyes out on my own. Typical man, didn't speak to anybody about it, what I was going through, you know. I kept it all to myself. And it was after that I decided to delve into why anybody would want to take their own lives and leave this incredible planet. There must be a reason, or obviously there's lots of reasons why people do it. I had my own reasons, but there must be a way out of this, and taking one's life is not the way to go. So then I started to study and study and study and travel, do seminars and you name it. I studied for years while I was still in construction. And here I am today, working at what I do. Didn't happen overnight. I've invested so much time into what I'm doing today. And I was finally able to back up the construction a couple of years ago and do this full time.
0: Fantastic. It was almost like you got to like this breaking point, and then it was like there was this almost sort of a slight kind of an awakening of your subconscious mind to be like, there's another way. And I'm curious then, when you speak about the subconscious mind and how that's like linked to trauma and stuff and emotional repression, can you speak into that?
1: Oh yeah, well, basically we are as a result of our past experiences. Everything that we have experienced molds us into the people that we are today, living these life's experiences from past events. Most of us, we live from habits, and the habits are seeds that are planted in the subconscious mind from experiences, traumas, things that were said to us. And the subconscious mind is like a garden, basically. We call it the garden of your mind. So every seed that you plant, which is a thought, which grows after its kind, and it's every seed that is impressed upon the subconscious mind has to grow after its kind. There's no ifs or buts, whether that's a positive or a negative thought. Anything that's taught, the subconscious mind accepts it as a fact.
0: And is there a way then that people can intercept the subconscious mind, because you have come from like a very, very low point in your life, and you have really seemed to have been able to change that around. Can you speak into how you work with your subconscious mind, and is that how you now work with people then today to move through low points and limiting beliefs?
1: Yeah, absolutely. Well, first and foremost, like I would say to somebody who's put you into the state that you're in, and they might say, well, my mother, because of what she did to me, or the relationship that I'm in, he did this to me. But then I go, no, who actually put you into the state that you're in? Who's created how you're feeling right now at this moment in your life? Well, the answer is, I have. I guess, and people say, I guess I should say myself. No, it's not. You should say, yes, you've put yourself into the state by reacting to situations, circumstances and events that have happened in your life. You're running on the same program from these events, and you've created how you're feeling, because now it's become a habitual thought, and again that's impressed upon the subconscious mind, and you become what you're thinking of all day long. You get what you think of whether you want it or not, so be careful of what you think of, because energy follows thought. And if people really knew and realized the power of one's thought, I guarantee to the listeners, you would be very careful about the thoughts that you think, and equally about the words that you speak, but especially about yourself, because the thoughts and the words that you speak, they go out into the universal consciousness and they do not come back void. So if you're thinking negative thoughts on a daily basis, for instance, if you get up out of bed and you think, oh, here we go again. Oh my God, I can't stand that job.
0: And I can imagine a lot of people do think like that, yes.
1: Yeah, I'm not happy in the relationship that I'm in. Oh my God, here we go again. Even from a young age for kids, oh Jesus, I have to go into school today. I can't stand that fella in school with me. Don't like the teachers, okay? Straight away, before you're even out of the bed, you're pre-paving the day in a negative way. But you can also do it in a positive way, even if you are feeling somewhat low. And you can say to yourself, you know, things aren't that bad. Maybe I can show an attitude of gratitude, for instance, and start the day tomorrow in a more wholehearted way, and say things can actually get better. But you prepave the day ahead, the night before you go to sleep. That's the most important time to impress your subconscious mind, because it's most active in the first couple of hours in the sleep state. And this is where creative imagination and visualization comes in. Whatever you want to achieve in your life, you visualize it and you live from what's called the wish fulfilled, that you already have it. But the only way you're going to get it is to feel it. This is what all the books leave out. And all my studying over the years has come to the realization that you need to feel it to heal it. You need to feel it to attract it. You need to feel it to become it. And you need to act it. So when you go to bed at night, you must understand that when you are thinking thoughts, especially from that day, if they're negative, then you're taking into the sleep state. And the chances are, it's not the chances are, it's going to happen, you're going to wake up exactly in the same state of mind. If you're going into bed negative, you're going to wake up negative. If you plant seeds of positivity in the morning, then you're going to wake up positive. So the first 10 seconds, really, you could say, you've got to grasp that window of opportunity and be aware of the way you're thinking. If you start to think that negative way again, you must pull yourself back and say, hang on a second, I'm the one that's in control of me. I call the shots. I'm going to prepave my day ahead in a positive way by starting the day with positive affirmations, for instance, you know? And you can start talking to yourself before you even get out of your bed, which is what I do every single morning. I'm impressing my subconscious mind and prepaving the day. I'm saying really good things to myself, you know? And I'm not leaving anything to chance. I'm the one that's in control of me. I take full responsibility for my life. What's happening in my life? What's happening in my life now? What's going to happen in my life in the future? I take full responsibility. There's nobody's going to come knocking at the door for you, for me, for the listeners and say, you know something? I'm going to make everything okay for you. You just come along. You know what I mean? I'll wrap you up in cotton wool. Everything's going to be fine. It's not going to happen that way. Take responsibility.
0: Yeah, and I'm sure, like, for the listeners or people listening to this, or even people like that come in the door to you, it can be a bit of bittersweet medicine in one sense when people realise that actually I'm the one who's responsible for my life. I'm the one who's in charge of my life. And yet, on the other hand, there's a lot of power in that. You know, when people realise that actually I have the power to change my life. I'm curious to know, because there might be somebody listening or there might be people hearing this that might be like, yeah, sure, positive thinking, that works for some people. Yeah, I can. And they might be a little bit pessimistic. Could you speak into how you were able to shift your life, or even if there was like a transformational story, like where you had somebody come to you that might have had that sort of thinking that was quite negative and didn't believe in the power of positive thinking, and even though there was a part of them that wanted the change, didn't fully believe it. Could you speak into the mindset of that? And before you speak into that, we're going to go for a little break, so we'll be back in a moment.

0: Hello and welcome back to the Live Well Be Well show. I'm your show host Deborah, and today I'm speaking to the lovely Ger O'Brien, who is an EFT emotional freedom technique practitioner. And before we went to the break, we were speaking about the power in realizing how much power we have in our terms to change with our mindset. And you were just about to explain, if somebody was listening, that there was a part of them that wanted to change but they didn't believe that they could. Could you speak into that?
1: Yeah, so I deal with this on a daily basis. So I'll give you the introduction to a session with me when a new client comes in the door first. Obviously, we speak niceties for a few minutes, and then I'll ask them, do you want to carry on feeling like this for the rest of your life? The answer is no, obviously. So then I say, therefore, will you allow me to help you to help yourself? Because I can and will make a profound difference in your life. But if you don't listen to what I'm talking about, if you don't implement change and start to do things differently outside of the session or sessions, then it's entirely up to you. Otherwise, nothing's going to change. Then I put out my hand and I say, before you shake my hand, I said, that's a contract. And I said, now you're accountable to me. Have a think about it. So we shake hands on it. Then I have this framed behind my back. Read that. So I have this framed, obviously, I just said that. And it goes like this. A lot of people would have heard this. So I get them to read it out loud. If I always do what I've always done, I will always get what I've always gotten. So then I say to the client, let's contemplate. Let's think about this for a second. You can see the shift instantly. So then I say, what does that tell you? I need to change. I have to change. And I go, okay, everybody says that. The magic word here is, I choose to change. And when you choose to change, when you say that word, you're taking responsibility. Underneath that, there's the next part. I said, read that out loud. If I always think the way I've always thought, I will always get what I'm always thinking of. Then we contemplate on that. So what does that tell you? I choose to change my thoughts. Change your thoughts, change your life. It's said in the Bible, as a man thinketh, so is he.
0: So true.
1: As above, so below. Everything starts with a thought. Again, it goes back to what I said. If you knew how powerful your thoughts were, guys, you'd be very careful. And this is not a difficult thing to shift. It's once you come to the conscious awareness that you've created your life by the way that you're feeling, thinking, speaking, and acting. And when you come to terms with that and you say, you know something? I'm going to start to do things differently today. I'm going to take responsibility. There's nobody to blame. Everything starts today. Everything is different. It's my choice.
0: Fantastic. And say with EFT then, how would that differ, say, from traditional like talk therapies, like counselling or coaching? How is your how is your approach different and how does it get the results?
1: Yeah. Well, my approach is obviously EFT, also known as tapping. It's an ancient system, really, where we're, well, EFT isn't an ancient system, but we're tapping on the meridian system, also known as the energy body. And the energy body, or the meridian system, is where all the trauma, all the trapped emotions and energy blocks are held onto. So when I tap on particular points on the upper body, and we start off with the karate chop point, tapping on that 5 to 7 times, work our way around the head, the chest, and underneath the arm and the fingers, maybe, depending on what I'm working with. So basically what I'm doing is, when I tap on the karate chop point, sending an energetic chain of energy to what's called the amygdala, a little part of the brain that's responsible for the fight or flight response, also responsible for the processing of emotions. So when we tap on these points and we're verbalizing how we're feeling and what we may have went through, well, then it opens up the floodgates, basically, and it starts to release that trapped energy that's been there for quite some time. This could be going back to childhood, something that was said to you or done to you at 4 or 5 years of age. So the way I look at it, it's like the energy body, the meridian system, they're like fast flowing rivers of energy. So I look at it like a dam, and you know what a dam does, it holds back a lot of water. So when we start to open up the dam gate, i.e. tapping on these pressure points, talking about the traumas, then the water starts flowing through the dam slowly. It's the same with the energy through the body when we're working on energy blocks and traumas. So over a period of time, that dam gate is eventually lifted up, and it's like an unbelievable flood coming through. And when you get to that point, you don't have the connection to the traumas. Even you could go look back at the memories. Mm-hmm. They don't have that intensity anymore, that spark that's triggered maybe the overwhelm or the anxiety or the depressive states that you may be holding on to from past experiences. So it's literally like opening up the floodgate.
0: How would you speak to people then? Because a lot of people, they're afraid to feel, and a lot of people, they would be holding on to like such big emotions, you know, they've repressed it over the years to maybe distraction, drink, drugs, food, and like a lot of people are afraid to feel. Like, how would you speak to the people that are afraid to feel? Like, what words would you share for them to know that there's actually so much healing in being able to move through that, and so much freedom?
1: Well, this is a game changer. Unexpressed emotions become suppressed and they become toxic. We are as a result of what we're holding on to. If we don't heal the wounds from the past, we'll bleed all over the future.
0: Mm.
1: We either choose to feel it to heal it, or nothing's going to change. I don't care what anybody says, if you don't deal with your past experiences, you are not going to be able to move forward in life. If you want better employment, if you want better relationships, it is literally, in my opinion, impossible to move forward unless you deal with unresolved specific traumas and events that are holding you back from moving forward, for being successful, for being happily married, in a relationship, having a fantastic job. It's what's holding us back, trapped emotions. Mm. End of. That's it.
0: Mm. And can you speak into any really transformational clients that you've had come in that were really in that stuck place and wanted to change but felt there was no hope, and like how they were able to like move through? Have you like some, I know you don't say names now or anything like that because it's confidential, but can you share one or two stories that really like stood out for you that like blew your mind? Like,
1: there's so many.
0: So powerful.
1: And that's the truth. Mm. There are so many. Well, where do I start?
0: Mm.
1: Let me go into the filing system of my subconscious mind here. Mm. And I pull one out. I guess this one is a really good one, but there's so many. But I picked this one. This lady came to me a couple of years back. I was actually working in London at the time in construction, but I was still doing this when I'd come back on the weekends. And I came down from the shop anyway. Saturday morning, I was just back for the weekend, and my wife was talking to a friend of hers. And she used to make me, what was it, soda bread, to take back to London for myself and the lads, and we used to love it. And I just said, "Anne, thanks very much for the soda bread there. I love it. You know, I really enjoyed it." And she goes, "Yeah, not a bother, Jade. Small bit of talk." And as I went in to my house, all I heard was, wasn't it awful what happened to this person's name anyway, right? So my wife came in. I said, "What happened to that person you're talking about?" She said, "There's nothing you'll be able to do with her." I said, "Give her a call there and get her to come down." "No, I'm not calling her. There's nothing you'll be able to do with her." Fast forward anyway. I phoned the other person, Mary, the girl with the bread. "No, Joe, there's nothing you'll be able to do with her." I said, "Just give her a call." "No, Joe." I said, "Will you just give me her number?" So I phoned her and I said, "Hi, this is Joe O'Brien, his wife. I'm Ben Bang. Do you know what I do? I think you're in construction. I'm also an energy therapist, you know, just back for the weekend. Will you come down to me?" She started crying on the phone, right? She said, "Just come down to me. She's got nothing to lose." What had happened anyway, she was making a cup of tea 6 weeks previous and her hand started shaking.
0: Mm.
1: Cup fell out of her hand. Sat in the couch, got really worried. Other hand started shaking, legs started shaking, head, everything. Her body didn't stop shaking from that moment on. So it was like tremors. It was like 24-hour consistent epilepsy. She just couldn't stop shaking.
0: Mm.
1: So she'd been to see everybody, the medications, you name it, everything. So she came to me anyway. Her husband dropped her off a Zimmer frame, got out of the car. Body was hopping all over the place. Brought her in. She's still crying. And I just said, "Look, I'm going to help you here this morning." Don't know, the words just popped out. So I started working on her. 10 minutes later, she walked out the door.
0: Incredible.
1: Yeah. 10 minutes later, the husband picked her up. He mounted the step and he goes, "What the? You have to do it to my wife?" And I goes, Thanks very much. You know, I said, I don't know. I said, "I'm just working with energy."
0: Yeah.
1: But it was a psychophysiological response and reaction to what was going on in the lady's life in her mind, you know.
0: Mm.
1: It was all emotional. So by tapping, we helped to release those blockages and well, she's fine.
0: Yeah, that's incredible work. I always find that really profound. I've seen that in my own life as I had shared with you, just with the illness and health. It really does show up physically. And it's incredible when we have people that, like yourselves, that we're able to go to basically move through the energy and find freedom, which is amazing. So well done for the work that you're doing. I'm curious as well, Ger, so you identify as a spiritual healer. How does energy and spirituality play into your work?
1: Well, everything is energy, as we know.
0: I also do
1: what's hands-on healing, which I had studied in depth in London, a place called the Etheria Society. And I go back there regularly, you know. And that's hands-on healing, basically. And just connecting with source energy, with universal consciousness, with the God source. And I basically place my hand on particular parts of the body and work as a channel, I guess. Just to channel this spiritual energy into the body, into the chakra system, in order for deep healing to take place, into the nervous system especially, you know, to give the body, the mind, the nervous system a reboost, basically, you know. But, you know, people don't understand about spirituality, really. They all think it's hocus pocus and what have you. But, you know, the way I put it is, the difference between spirituality and religion is that the spiritual person has already been to hell. The religious person fears going there. You know, everything that happens in life happens for a reason, you know, especially not the so good stuff, honestly. And I've had this conversation with so many of my clients. Just accept where you are at this moment. Just let go. You know, it's like being on a fast flowing river of life and you're rowing against the current in your small little boat. You know, nothing you want is upstream. Just let go of yours and let that flat-flowing river of life take you where you're meant to be. Just accept where you are at this moment in life. And if you are going through, you know, some trauma, whatever that may be to you, whatever that means to you, just remember this, that at any given time in one's life, we're either going into the storm, we're in the storm, or we're coming out of the storm. Either way, the storm doesn't last for long. This too will pass.
0: It will indeed. I'm curious to know why, in your experience, why do you think so many people resist healing? Why do so many people resist feeling? You know, as you said there, you were talking about the stream. A lot of people, they're in their boat and they're like mad going up upstream. Why do you think there's so much resistance in people?
1: Yeah, there is a lot of resistance, but what you resist will persist. They must understand that, you know, it's going to keep coming at you. And when they're not willing to heal, well, then it's not the right time. But in a lot of cases as well, believe it or not, at an unconscious level, some people don't want to heal because they're going to have nobody to complain about or play the victim. And I mean that in a respectful way, because they're not consciously aware of it, that again, they put themselves into the situation. And unless they grasp that it's down to them to heal, then nothing's going to change. But the only thing we have to fear is facing our own feelings. That's what really stops people from coming to see somebody like myself.
0: Brilliant. And is there any daily habits or practices that you would recommend for emotional balance or mental resilience? If we'd listeners, they'll be like, oh, I'd love to improve my mental health, improve how I feel. What tips could you give
1: well,
0: them?
1: Number one is to tap on yourself. That's number one. Yeah. I mean, that's a game changer. I guess number two is to ground yourself. Connect with Mother Earth is probably the healthiest, best healing thing that you could actually do. Is to take off your shoes and socks, and obviously be careful if you're going to walk or whatever, you know what I'm talking about. Be careful, but take off your shoes and socks and stand on Mother Earth. It's the biggest battery there is the planet. You know, get all those negative ions going up through the body. It creates incredible healing, either on Mother Earth or walk on the beach. It's the same thing. So those are two things. And the other ones are, I guess, affirmations are powerful, which is one I would pass on to my clients and anybody that's listening. They can write this down. I suppose the first thing I would say in the morning when I'm in the bed, my eyes are still closed, I cross my hands over my spiritual heart center and I take a deep, big, deep breath. I breathe out and then I say, thank you, God, for my breath. Without it, I wouldn't be here. Why do I say that? 8 billion people in the world. 4 billion people went to sleep last night, such as the time difference in the world. Thousands didn't wake up this morning, so it's a great start. And then I say, today I choose to look for reasons to feel good. Nothing is more important than that I feel good. Nothing is more important than that I choose thoughts that attract other thoughts that raise my vibrational frequency to a place where I can resonate with the positive aspects of the universe. With infinite love and gratitude, I am truly grateful for who I am.
0: Fantastic. And if there are people listening and they're really intrigued and curious and they want to get in contact with you, how can they get in contact with you? And do you have any events coming up as well?
1: Yeah, well, my next event is in Carrigaline Court Hotel on August the 23rd, a day packed of positivity, inspiration and well-being. I said, if anybody wants to contact me, they can contact me on my website, www.gerobrien.com, or at Gerobrien Cork on Instagram, or by email, Gerobrien. Hang on, I'm not forgetting. Yeah, the email, Gerobrien Cork. Yeah.
0: Brilliant. Thank you very much. So before we finish up, if there was like one word that you could impart with our listeners, what is one word you would give to them today?
1: Be careful about the words that you speak after I am. They're the most powerful words in existence. Be careful how you choose your thoughts and the words that you speak, especially about yourself. Live life to the full. You don't know when you're going to be taken. Honest to God, there's 27,365,000 days in the average lifetime, 692,050 hours in the average lifetime. Be very careful how you live those hours. Live your life as if it's... Live every single day as if it's your last.
0: Brilliant. Thank you so much, Gerard.
1: You're very welcome. Thank you very much for having me on, Debbie.
0: It's been an absolute pleasure. So that brings us to the end of the show. I hope that you really enjoyed our listening with Gerard today. Until next time, be well, Deborah.

Míle fáilte roimh go léir a cardda go dtí tread ár bar a chuíhann seo ná a bad all day to in Cork. Wherever you're listening, I hope you have good weather and, of course, good health. I have a nice programme lined up for you. Padraig is here with me and we're starting off with the Cayley band or group. Well, they won't call themselves a Cayley band, but they are a lovely group. I played them last week. It was many a wild night and they're going to play for us three reels.

Gregory Míle Mahogany with Seán Tóirí. And the first reel there was actually, what was it called at all? Darby's Farewell to London. Darby's Farewell to London. Written by a legendary figure in Irish music circles. Who was he? There were many a figure, legendary figure, but Josie McDermott. Josie McDermott was born on the Sligo-Roscommon borders, I think. And the poor man, he lost his sight early on in life, and he spent 30 years as a blind man. But he was totally involved in music. He played not alone traditional music, he played the trumpet and the saxophone, but he composed an awful lot of lovely, lovely tunes of traditional music. So we had, that was Josie McDermott. The other tunes then, what were they at all? They were Easter Sunday, not very topical now, and Jackie Coleman's. But as I say, that was from the CD. It was Many a Wild Night, featuring Cork girl Joanne Quirk, featuring Alan Finn on the fiddle, Paul Clesham on the concertina and piano, and Fionn O'Hanlon on the bouzouki. And of course, Joanne not alone plays the flute and is a master player, but she's also an instructor, a teacher, and has taught the fiddle in the well, the flute and the tin whistle to many and many a youngster over the years. And some of them had big success in the recent Munster Flat Cole, and they will be going on to create

5th of July, 2017. God be good to you, Geoffrey. That was just 8 years ago. Now, he had exceptional skill on the drums, the guitar, and the yidaki, which apparently is another name for the didgeridoo. Now, he had a singing voice which topped the Australian charts with songs, a lot of them composed by himself in the native language, and he's singing for us now one of these songs. Geoffrey Gurumul, from all the way from the Northern Territory, Australia, in his own language. And after that, we'll have a song in our own language. Big Lasserina, Niconila, Ekanadwing, Aurana Tyrolis, Agutsa, Agsagumsa, Agsagakania Nakmur, Ben Fadin, Akardush, Geoffrey Gurumul.

And about a file to her nescuity and tread over record, the Borough Creeve and Shaw and Patrick on sound and doing a sound job for me. God bless you, Gerda Margaret, Patrick. The music there, the song that we heard from Gurumul, Jeffrey Gurumul out there in Australia, that music was given to me by Paul and Durin out who were resident in Byron Bay. A beautiful place if you haven't been there. Try and get there before your time runs out. Paul and Durin Gurumil Mahagriv, Gurafada Buonshiv. The song Ben Fadin, for those not knowing the bit of Gaelge, all I can say, it was of a jealous woman who longs to be Padin's wife, and she wishes broken legs, broken bones, wishes him dead, even drowned in the bay in Galway Bay. But I'd like to think that really that is a just light-hearted thing, that there's no truth at all. Women aren't like that at all, at all. No, and Cade Rodella, better move on. John Wynne up there in, from Roscommon, lovely flute player, and he is going to play for us. We play two items. The first will be two lovely, lovely hornpipes. The Bun Glass Lass. Bun Glass, apparently the cliffs there are among the highest in Europe. They're up there in Donegal. And this and the second hornpipe will be the Belfast hornpipe. And you'll come back and I'll tell you after that what's coming up then. So John Wynne, two hornpipes.

Lovely, lovely stuff there from John Wynne Hornpipes. Beautiful. We were up in Donegal for the first tune, and then we moved over to Bill Ferrishta for the Belfast Hornpipe. We're going now. Where are we going now? Well, we're going to listen to a guy, Padraig McEagan, Paddy Egan, and C.D. Aniasica, Tubber Gan Tro. Now, when I saw that, I was saying Tubber Gan Tro. Tubber is a well, and Tro is a strand. And like, there wouldn't be a well in the Strand, would there? And then I was saying, well, my old Gaeilge was kind of leading me wrong, because when I looked it up, actually, the second name that he has for the CD is A Constant Well. So a Tubber Gan Tro could be a drying up well or a constant well. So look it up and Google yourself, T-R-A Fada Tro. And he also is playing, would you believe, more hornpipes for us. But lovely, lovely music. God, Curtin Fiape Guinganish, O Fadrig Mackay are gone, Paddy Egan, Master Sandley's, and the Stack of Wheat.

míleach an sin páach é a gan ar an dúiasca tubair gan trá. Nó táid dá eisí John Wynne ar an bhlút, a dáhad, of course, was the concertina playing there with Padraig, a beautiful instrument and beautiful playing. John Wynne is on the flute, and from his CD, Ar Nós na Gaoithe, he's playing cúpla polca for us. What do they call it all? He calls them Boney Crossing the Alps. And then I said, Boney. And then I remember, sure, that was Bonaparte. And then I thought of Boney. We had a brother in school long, long ago, Benach Dalish, Tashirlina Fearinganish, Brother Bonaventure, and he was known to us as Boney. Now, when Kjol Boney, it's a polka, and Boney Crossing the Alps, and Tom Morrison's Kjol Alling Erfad Egg, John Wynne.

Ani Asser Fad Gurumahagut and Shinjan Win playing these lovely, lovely polkas for us. And we're going to move on now. And I could make a couple of, I have a couple of folk related. Actually, on Wednesday of this week, there will be a gathering here in the studio building, which is the Farrinry Community Centre. And it's a very special gathering. It's a little charity event, if you like, collect a few bob for Aisling Thornhill. Now, Aisling Thornhill lives up the road from the community centre here. She is suffering from leukemia, undergoing a lot of treatment. And the young lady, and we would like to have this gathering for her on Wednesday at 11 o'clock. So anybody listening in the area or from anywhere, in fact, Farrinry Community Centre, lovely building on the top of the hill of Popham's Road, 11 o'clock on Wednesday, there'll be this charity gathering, and it'll be a friendly gathering. I don't exactly know. I won't be singing or anything there, nor Padraig won't either, he said. But we'll be there, and you might be with us in spirit, but better again if you could come in person. I think now maybe we might take a small break now, maybe. And after that, we'll carry on with the music again then. And that's the way we go. Okay.

The year 1969, were you on this planet in 1969, Aishtor? Well, the Ihavurinshin in St. Gaiti in St. Imlachnia, O'Rida St. Gaiti, the Quirimchol Olvurer Fad in the Northern Villa Ultach Pather O'Durneen. Afishano Sheon, the Choltori Kulanon, as the Rudgehuntiker Fad Agus, Tasha Erdlu Yiske. I saw a couple of pieces gum the even Shikarda and Louis Kishin. I tussled the piece of fada, Marvna Limini, lament for the fall, lament of the fall of Limerick. And it's a, you know, it's a beautiful, beautiful piece. It does go on for some minutes, but I'm sure that it will recall you. If you haven't heard it for a while, you will be happy to hear it now, because it's a magnificent piece. Some people say it has some relative to Scotland, and that there was a song in Scotland, Farewell to Loch Arbour, which was not unlike the Marvna Limini. Ach any tan kjolagumen shadiv kjoltori kulin or shana rida exuru kjoltori kulin marivna limini lamentation for Limerick 1691.

Agus me egeisrik le Sean a riad an sin binach de leis agus o riad a sagéti. I said, what piece of music can I put to follow that? And I think I picked a nice piece for you. It was Seamus Cray and Aidan Coffey playing some jigs for us from a Dluiske named simply Irish Music. And the Sean O'Linshig, a court name of course, but Sean O'Linshig, Aaron Buzuki, not the man you were thinking of at the moment. Seamus Cray agus Aidan Coffey to follow that Cadtagum Dive story, and I hope you're enjoying the music today. Ori the Sagate Irish agus guy called Sean O'Shea, and he was a singer. Sean O'Shea is a singer all the time, and he's singing for us Anine and Falatinig, the Palatine's daughter. The Palatines were some German Protestant refugees who fled religious persecution in Germany in the early 1700s. I know they were followed, the group came to Cork later on in the late 1800s. They were the Huguenots. But Sean O'Shea is telling us of the Palatine's daughter, who was, I think she was making up to the local guy, and we'll hear all about it now from Sean O'Shea.

0: Would you like to be a member of our vibrant and enthusiastic team? Or do you have a comment or question? Get in touch via our contact page on cr.ie.
1: In this card, it's a sort of gulch of people in town of us and Joel. I was asking Clara God on the Ver Madden. Nivemider and air, the Loon Shakuin, der Shacht and the Fada. Am I right there, Padre? We won't be on the air next. No, Nivemider and air, the Loon Shakuin. I can say the race to Clishing Gior Shaw, Arishikus Arishella, or CR.ie. The music is all presented for you on CR.ie on a continual basis. So if you missed some of the program, or your best friend missed some of the program, well, tell them that they can catch up on cr.ie at any time after maybe this afternoon. That will be put up on podcast. Oh, Carda, we're going to Scotland now, over to listen to again a gentleman we had last week, and his accompanist Willie Hunter on the fiddle, Violet Tullock. And she's playing, well, what is a kind of a slower but beautiful music. Willie Hunter, Violet Tullock.

We were in Shetland Island there for a few minutes, Le Willie Hunter. Nias Lua Saclar V Jeffrey Gurumul Gum Agus Faro Ilan Costa Huig Ivadagain San Astral Agus and Shindir Kanistir V Maguna Willie Hunter O Ilan Shetland in Scotland and accompanied by Violet Tulloch. Tommy did the little Darren Clara, a couple of folk, the Ladin of a gum, Mar Humpla, in Fota House. Every year there's a big concert of Kjol Gaelic in Fota House. This year it's on August the 21st. And Fehenu La and Tenu La Fed, the Mi Lunasa, a Tatimple in Kroonian issuing, Fota House of Quirim Kjol. And be on the lookout for where you can get tickets. Maybe I'll have information with you the next time. Now, I saw a notice there about a place called Cecilltown. It's in County Cork. It's up by in direction of Kanturk, that way, Ballyhass. And I was never there. But there's a guy going to give a talk there on the 16th of August, all about Glen Lohan Castle. Now, it's a lot of the story is actually in Google. But I'm thinking I go up to Cecilltown to explore my own County Cork. For this talk on the 16th of August, Sheila Diag Lunasa, at 3 o'clock Tranona. There no ta an Ochaid Vurshinner Shul in St. Rang, and you'd be especially welcome in St. Rang, ta Cade Hoganshida Risha Ogabora Dean Cade and Tanamatire, Ake, being failing Shachtin Kedura Nagoilge in St. Rang, in Larmi Lunasa, Agus Capimgur Erin Tenula Fihid. A big law Oscar to Murderfa in St. Rang. But I'll tell you about that again because Law Moore in St. Rang, if I go on, I think on the 21st of August, I'll be going to us Kringa Gumdiv and Kedurella, if I'm in Lekela. And we won't be Lekela really now for another fortnight or corn, I guess a corn or Cadiena. But you can always listen to the recording. What's left on the programme of Gumdiv and Yuv? I guess the Irish tenors. Well, they do sing a lot of songs Ascoilge on their CD. But Kionagum ta ani rune castoilum than Trashablina. Let there be peace, and my goodness, let there be peace. Amen, Lishin. Amen, Lishin. Amen, Lishin. Anthony Kearns, Ronan Tynan, and Finbar Wright will sing for us. Let there be peace. Now, this was a song, a hymn, some would say, composed by Jill Jackson Miller and Cy Miller in 1955 for an international children's choir representing a host of nations in Long Beach, California. And Jackson Miller, she said, she discovered the life-saving joy of God's peace and unconditional love. Na bexiga hunter ta mecha le heid shin le feshkint in Sarafade in Gaza, gus an Rush, gus Sudan, gus Ukraine, gus moran, aitin el erfud and down. Shine arngui Shiachan, Shiachan, gus Shiachan, le kunav de. After that then we'll have a player. Last bit of music will be by Teda, Teda, Oshin MacDiarmada, Seamus Bjorgleach, Paul Finnan, Sean McElwain and Tristan Rosenstock, along with Damien Stenson, a lovely group of musicians, as a couple of really co doing. But first, we must be at prayer, and let our prayer be, let there be peace.

Amen, listen, I'm sure we all say amen, listen. As I was coming up today, and in fact in the last couple of weeks, I always call into Miggy's shop at the bottom of the hill, and I buy a little bottle of water or something, coloured water, whatever, to keep me going during the programme. Miggy's shop has been Falter Row, been Sheikh Sewell, Luminish, the local garage I go to in Church Road on Black Rock. The guy there is expecting me to talk in Irish to him, and he belts out his own bit of Gaeilge, and people are quite encouraged to say the couple of focal if you give them any bit of a help. Now, I was greeting people in Australia, Paul and Dirren, and of course I should also mention Luke Shuley. I should mention Niamh Shuley. Niamh was known in Cork as Niamh O'Brodig, Niamh and her family, Aidan, Finn and Kira. So just to mention everybody, and wish everybody happy summer days. Slán a cardaig, gadig a mémid le cúnamh dé, rís le cúnamh dé. Slán is fanacht.

Well, good evening, everybody, and you're very welcome to Cork City Community Radio, broadcasting to you on 100.5 FM. Claire Jones here with you up until 8 o'clock, and I do hope you might be able to stay with me for a little while. As usual, thanks a million to Michael for his last great 2 hours of music and entertainment, and we look forward to being back with you, Michael, next week between the hours of 4 and 6. So until then, safe home, and thanks for a great boogie on the way in. Well, normally we'd start off with another track, but considering the passing of Robert Redford just the other day, I just thought we'd start with the theme song from the 1973 film that he reunited with his buddy Paul Newman in The Sting. So we just had that, The Entertainer from Scott Joplin. And we think of him and we say, God, he was such a great actor, he was. It also helped that he was also such a fine-looking gentleman. We'll have some more kind of songs associated with him throughout the programme. He was a marvellous actor and also a marvellous director from the kind of understated films, A River Runs Through It, and also Ordinary People with Mary Tyler Moore and Donald Sutherland. Just two incredibly good films. Anyway, we'll get going and let's go back to the 60s.

Oh, yeah. What's the betting if you're sitting in traffic that you have to be singing along with that? It is just one of those sing-along songs for sure. That would bring you all the way back to July of 1969 for The Love Affair. 68, 69 pretty much were their days in the sunshine. They had a big number one hit, their first actually foray into the charts with Everlasting Love, which stayed top of the charts back in 1968. Then they'd Rainbow Valley. Then they'd A Day Without Love, then One Road, and then that last one, then their last entry on the charts, 1969, bringing on back the good times. So we're bringing on the back good times, hopefully, in this show. I suppose it's mostly reminiscence, nostalgia kind of music. So if you like 60s, 70s, 80s, 90s, we'll try to dip our toes for the odd few songs into the 21st century. Anyway, hopefully you enjoyed The Love Affair. Let's stay back. 1960s, and this song was written in 10 minutes flat and went on to be such a big hit then for Four Weddings and a Funeral. Got a new lease of life, of course, with Wet Wet Wet, and stayed so long on the charts that they took it from the charts themselves. They said, we're tired of it, we'd want to hear it any longer, after maybe 14-15 weeks at top of in the charts. But we're talking about Reg Presley and the Trogs. And this great one.

You possibly remember it for a hit from Wet, Wet, Wet, but originally all the way back to 1967 for that hit for the Troggs. And they were a UK rock group formed in Andover in 1964. I suppose their first big hit being 1966, Wild Thing, which stayed top of the US charts actually for all of 2 weeks back in 66. Then with A Girl Like You, I Can't Control Myself, Any Way You Want It. And then that particular song, Love Is All Around, written, I think I heard once in about 10 minutes by Reg Presley. And he was originally born Reginald Ball, but changed his name in 1966 to Presley as a publicity stunt. So anyway, hopefully you enjoyed our little walk back to the 60s. Our contact details here, straight into the studio on a WhatsApp number, 085-124-1616, 085-124-1616. You can get us on our Facebook page, www.facebook.com / Cork City Community Radio. And our Instagram handle is at Cork City Community Radio, at Cork City Community Radio. And just to say thanks a million to all the staff here and the volunteers that went out to the Ballincollig Street Festival over the weekend and broadcast for out there. I heard Donal, and I heard Darren, and I heard Chris, and I heard many, many more of our presenters out there for the whole afternoon and the morning. So well done to you all. What a lovely day it was, and you sounded really well on the radio. So well done to you all. Well, let's go back to 1969, I suppose, one of those most classic films of all time. We're talking about Butch Cassidy and the Sundance Kid. And hopefully those two lads are up there having a ball wherever they are. And this great song that was first initially offered to Bob Dylan was also offered to Ray Stevens, who were all too busy at the time to record it. And then it fell to a gospel singer by the name of B.J. Thomas. I'd say his life was never the same again. We're talking about that iconic Burt Bacharach, Hal David number from Butch Cassidy and the Sundance Kid.

Well, bring you all the way back to 1970 from the 1969 film Butch Cassidy and the Sundance Kid, which won an Oscar for the best film song. And it also featured in the 1994 film Forrest Gump, which if you're ever buying a CD or if you want to listen to anything on Spotify, it has an incredible soundtrack, as does Forrest Gump certainly has. And so BJ Thomas, as we just said, he was kind of a gospel singer who joined the Triumphs while still at high school. He has won 5 Grammy Awards, Best Inspirational Recording in 1977 for Home Where I Belong, Best Inspirational Recording in 1978 for Happy Man, Best Inspirational Recording in 1979 for You Gave Me Love When Nobody Gave Me a Prayer, Best Gospel Performance in 1980 with various others for The Lord's Prayer, and Best Inspirational Recording in 1981 for Amazing Grace. And then that beautiful song, Raindrops Keep Falling on My Head, which won an Oscar for the best film song. And if you remember the scene, Robert Redford's asleep and Catherine Ross on the bicycle handlebars with Paul Newman doing the cycling. Just an iconic scene, really. And simple, and she's there beautiful in her white nightdress or a white nightie, and Paul Newman is there riding the bike. It's just an amazing scene, hopefully. So hopefully you enjoyed that great, great song indeed. Okay, well, let's just say a big, big, huge congratulations to all the ladies that took part in the mini marathon yesterday down by the marina. 6K it was this year, and started at 1 o'clock with over, I'd say, maybe about 8,000 ladies that took part. And the first lady coming home, I think it was in 19 minutes. I mean, that's just an incredible time. And most of the people doing it were doing it as fundraising, and you could see some of the fundraising, some of the ladies raising 16, 17, 18,000 euro for their different charities. And some years ago I did it for Marymount and was doing it again yesterday, but just unfortunately the bit of the flu caught up, so I decided to play it safe. But my daughter was down doing it and she said it was a fantastic day, and I saw certainly loads of photographs for it. So we say well done to all, anybody who took part, even just to walk or push the pram or walk to dog, well done to all of you. It's just a marvelous thing to do. So for all the sisters doing it for themselves.

Well, all the sisters that took part over the weekend yesterday in the 44th Echo Women's Mini Marathon, and congratulations to Leave Ailes, Niamh Allen, who came in first place, I think, in something like 19 minutes for 6 kilometres. Well done to her. Over 5,000 ladies took part. So well done to everybody, be it walking, jogging, skipping, whatever you did, great to take part. And thankfully the weather stayed fine. It was lovely despite the forecast, which was meant to be lousy. And then also congratulations to Kate O'Connor, who won the silver medal in the World Athletics Championships in Tokyo in the heptathlon. There you go. Something close to that. I think, is it 7 different events that she took part in and came second. So 24-year-old young girl. So we'll be looking out for her in the future. We say congratulations to her. Heptathlon. There you go. Kind of right. Okay, let's head for a lucky dip and see what it gives us. We've got Frank.

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5: 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And we just hope to endeavour to bring you a different sound, kind of different music, maybe older type music, some of our programmes anyway, historical programmes, jazz programmes, musical programmes, certainly some social community programmes, and of course political programmes, and focus on local activities as well. So that's the aim of Cork City Community Radio, and we're with you on a Saturday, Sunday and a Monday from 9 until 12 midnight. Well, I should have told you early at the start of the programme what's in store for you today. So we'll have our usual birthday file, our anniversary slot. We'll have a couple of words from a song, see if you can figure out who's singing it. We'll have our Cork slot at about 7:30. We'll have focus on an album that was released September the 26th back in 69, and anything else that comes our way. But let's just remember a gentleman who was born on September the 21st back in 1934. Unfortunately, no longer with us, but when he passed away, my goodness me, the outpouring of grief, even from our own president, Michael D, who said that he grew up to the music of Leonard Cohen. And so just to remember Leonard Cohen, here is Jack L and his great version of Alleluia. We will, don't you worry, we'll also have Leonard Cohen himself, but we'll start with Jack L.

Well, born on September the 19th, that I suppose that great, great, sorry, September the 21st, back in 1934, we remember the late, great Leonard Cohen and I suppose the incredible music that he left us with. And sorry about Jack Ellie, kind of skipped over there a few times, but he got there at the end. But he does such an incredible heartfelt version of it. I felt we had to play it. But here is the man himself.

Oh, what an incredible singer he certainly was. And passed away November 2016. And I suppose a lot of his themes, they explored so many things. They were more than just themes of love. They were faith, mortality, isolation, depression, betrayal, and redemption, loss, despair, regret, and overall love. So what an incredible singer, songwriter he was, poet, artist, everything else, and inspired so many people. And I thought maybe it's only fitting that we play a colleague of his, from the same era, from the same country. Here's Joni Mitchell.

Well, there you go, Joni Mitchell from the Newport Jazz Festival 2022 live, an unexpected guest and all the rest, an incredible album that is. If you ever see it, just borrow it from the library. So there you go, just coming up to 10 to 7 if you're watching the time and you're tuned to Cork City Community Radio, broadcasting to you on 100.5 FM. Claire Jones here with you up until 8 o'clock. So we're just celebrating anniversaries, birthdays, passings, anything else that comes our way. And we're thinking of September the 26th back in 1969, and the Beatles' Abbey Road album was issued in England. The record highlights included Something, Come Together, Here Comes the Sun, Carry That Weight, Maxwell's Silverhammer, You Never Gave Me Your Money, Octopus's Garden, Because, and She Came Through the Bedroom Window. And 5 days later, it was issued in America. It was the Beatles' 11th studio album, and the recording sessions for the album were the last all the Beatles participated in before the band's dissolution in April 1970. And it's that iconic album, do you know, where the four lads are crossing the pedestrian crossing. John in his white suit, Ringo kind of in his Undertaker's kind of garb, Paul McCartney in his bare feet, and then George Harrison bringing up the rear. They often dub him as the Grave Digger. And I think many people have been run down trying to take photographs crossing that pedestrian crossing in London. So we're just going to play one or two songs from that album. We'll start with possibly the one at the very end, the one that runs into three different songs.

Oh, just incredible final songs on the album Beatles, Abbey Road, Carry That Weight, Golden Slumbers, Carry That Weight, and then The End. And also on that album, I just recently read an article, do you know the way all these things come up on your phone, and it itemised Paul McCartney's favourite five songs that the Beatles had recorded. Number five was Let It Be. His own Let It Be, you know, which was based on the passing of his mother Mary. You know, one night he dreamed a dream that she appeared at the bottom of his bed. She had passed when he was only 14, and she just said, "Paul, you know, just let it be." And the Beatles were going through a particular bad phase, and I think he might have followed her words for a little while. So that was number five. Number four was Penny Lane, which I thought was a bit unusual. Three then was Yesterday. Two was A Day in the Life. And then top, apparently, of Paul McCartney's favourite Beatles song came this one, which wasn't even written by himself or John.

Oh, well, according to that article that I read, Paul McCartney's favourite Beatles song, and featured on that album, that 1969, The Beatles' Abbey Road, when it was released on the 26th of September back in 1969. What a great song, I suppose it certainly is. Always cheers one up no matter what, and so what beautiful sunshine we had today. Just come up past 7 o'clock if you're watching the time and you're tuned to Cork City Community Radio. Claire Jones here with you up until 8 o'clock this evening. 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But the quickest way really is into the phone, 085 124 1616. And if there's anything here that I can play for you, I certainly will do my best. Okay, a couple of words from the song, See How You Get On. This gentleman, he's 77, performed recently in Dublin only last week up in the Olympia. You probably associate it with a different rocker, but you'll be surprised at the gentleman that wrote it. Okay, I would have given you all of my heart, but there's someone who's torn it apart. I would have given you all of my heart, but there's someone who's torn it apart. So just if you can think of who might have sang that song or what words that song is from, and if you get it right, I'm afraid all you get is a clap on the back from yourself, but at least you'll have the knowledge that you got it correct. I would have given you all of my heart, but there's someone who's torn it apart. So there you go. Okay, what have I here? We have a gentleman, let me see, who's was also born September the 23rd back in 1930, no longer with us, Brother Ray.

Oh, such incredible talent, really. Brother Ray there, Ray Charles, born September the 23rd back in 1930. An incredible talent. And you know, just when you think someone has to overcome, you know, the disability of being blind, Stevie Wonder himself, Jose Feliciano, you know, just incredible obstacles that they have to overcome to produce such great music. And I suppose that makes them all the better for it. But we just remember him for his birthday, September, for tomorrow, the 23rd, back in 1930. Well, let's just have a look at our birthday file for this week. And if it's your birthday, a very, very happy birthday to you. And some of the people that you would have shared with. Well, last week, the 16th of September, we didn't have this lady on the birthday file, Katie Malua, all of 41, born on the 16th of September, back in 1984. And then yesterday, Sunday, the 21st of September, well, Don Felder, he's the gentleman that gave us kind of the twang of Hotel California. Of course, one of the members of the Eagles for so long, no longer with them, but he certainly gave us that song. He was responsible for that and other songs as well. So he was born September the 21st back in 1947. Then today, Monday the 22nd, well, Debbie Boone was born in 1956. And then for tomorrow, Tuesday the 23rd, and sharing Ray Charles's birthday, is Bruce Springsteen, born on the 23rd of September 1949, making him 76 tomorrow. And then on the 26th, well, Brian Ferry, all of

Oh, I just think it's such a nice, gentle song. Katie Melua, for her birthday last week, she was 41 on the 16th of September. And here's the boss for his birthday for tomorrow, possibly with a song you might never have heard him sing before. Off you go, lad.

Well, you possibly might be saying to yourself, well, that's normally the Walker Brothers. That's normally Frankie Valli and the Four Seasons. But once upon a time, back in 2022, Bruce decided, well, you know, I'd like to do an album of soul covers. He said, I've always loved soul music. So there's The Sun Ain't Going to Shine Anymore, courtesy of Bruce Springsteen for his birthday for tomorrow. He's going to be 76. We wish him a very, very happy birthday. And that great song written by Bob Crewe, Bob Gaudier, of course, of Frankie Valli and the Four Seasons. A great song indeed. Well, we will play a Bruce before the end of the programme, there's no doubt about it. And then just to finish off, or maybe just to finish our birthday file for the moment, this gentleman, he's going to be 80 on the 26th. What day is this? So today is Monday, the 23rd is tomorrow, Wednesday is the 24th. So for Friday, the 26th, happy birthday, Brian Ferry. He's going to be 80.

for a gentleman who is going to be 80 on the 26th. We're talking about Brian Ferry. Came here to Live at the Marquee many, many years ago. Also played in Kilkenny when there was such an incredible lineup. Actually, one time there was the Boomtown Rats. Katie Malua had just come out about. She was playing. James Taylor was playing that same day. And then Brian Ferry topped it all off. I suppose it has to be about maybe 15, 16, 17 years ago, but an incredible day of music. Well, remembering Robert Redford and this great film that he and Barbra Streisand were in, and she sang that beautiful song The Way We Were, and they were just, it was such a sad, sad film. They both were incredible in it. We remember Robert Redford.

all the way back to 1973 for that, really. I suppose, would you label it a tearjerker? It certainly was a sad film, but the two of them on top of their game, Barbra Streisand and the late great Robert Redford, we just remember him with, I suppose, with he was just a great actor, a great nice, seemed to be a really nice fella as well, and starred in some great films. Out of Africa, I suppose, is another one of those great films with Meryl Streep. He certainly knew how to pick good co-stars and good films for sure. Okay, just coming up to 25 past 7 if you're watching the time, and those couple of words, I would have given you all of my heart, but there's someone who's torn it apart. I would have given you all of my heart, but there's someone who's torn it apart. A great song indeed. Last birthday fella for the moment. Sunday the 21st, this fella, which was yesterday, was all of 78. We're talking about Don Felder. And what Glenn Frey said about the song Hotel California, he said, the song began as a demo tape, an instrumental by Don Felder. He'd been submitting tapes and song ideas to us since he joined the band, always instrumentals since he didn't sing. But this particular demo, unlike many of the others, had room for singing. It immediately got our attention, and the first working title was Mexican Reggae. For us, Hotel California was definitely thinking and writing outside the box. We had never written any song like it before. Similar to Desperado, we did not start out to make any sort of concept or theme album. But when we wrote Life in the Fast Lane and started working on Hotel California and New Kid in Town with J.D. Souther, we knew we were heading down a long and twisted corridor and just stayed with it. Songs from the dark side, the Eagles take a look at the steamy underbelly of L.A., the flip side of fame and failure and love and money. They stab it with their steely knives, but they just can't kill the beast, was a little posted back to Steely Dan. Apparently Walter Becker's girlfriend loved the Eagles and she played them all the time. And what Glenn says, he said, I think it drove him mad. So the story goes that they were having an argument one day and that the genius of the line, turn up the Eagles, the neighbours are listening, in Everything You Did from Steely Dan's The Royal Scam album. And so during the writing of Hotel California, we decided to volley. We just wanted to allude to Steely Dan rather than mention them outright. So instead of Dan, they got changed to knives. So they're Steely Knives, which is still, you know, stabbing and thrusting. So Steely Dan became Steely Knives. We have to think of Don Felder on his great, great track, Hotel California.

Oh, the great Don Felder and the great Joe Walsh, they're trading punches on Hotel California. Don Felder's birthday yesterday, all of 78, and he being one of the lead guitarists on, of course, the Eagles. Hopefully you enjoy that. It's always great to hear it, no matter what. Okay, our sayings for today, so they're kind of, they have to do with sport, actually. And below the belt, so where did that, the origin of that, that come from? So it's unfairly or unscrupulously. So it is prohibited in the Queensbury rules of prize fighting to hit below the waist belt, so in boxing. So below the belt is an unfair punch or belt and all the rest. Again, on the ropes, which means on the verge of ruin or collapse. And the allusion again is to the boxing ring, where a fighter who is driven back against the ropes is often close to defeat on the ropes. And then the last one, to throw in the towel. So I suppose to give up, to concede defeat. The allusion again is to boxing, in which a second or a trainer would throw the towel into the ring to admit that the person, the man has, that his man has lost. So, so many things come from the sport of boxing. So below the belt, on the ropes, and to throw in the towel, and also to throw up or to throw in the sponge is also to confess to being beaten. So anyway, hopefully you enjoy those. And then saved by the bell also comes from boxing. Okay, lucky dip time, see where it gives us. Oh, we've got Elvis. We've got Elvis.

Oh, there he goes. Elvis, what a great, great song. If I Can Dream, possibly one of his best, best songs. Well, Scotty Moore certainly felt, one of his guitarists, one of his longtime guitarists felt that If I Could Dream is one of Elvis's finest moments. Okay, let's head towards our Cork, focus on Cork. And we are a little place in Cork that we'll, a little bit of the history. And we're talking about Victoria Barracks. So the Barracks. So originally erected between 1801 and 1806, the works were completed by Abraham Hargrave to designs by John Gibson in a prominent position on the hills overlooking the city and the River Lee. Initially known simply as the Barracks, the complex was extended in 1849 and renamed Victoria Barracks to celebrate a visit by Queen Victoria. After housing British forces in the city for more than 100 years, the barracks were handed over by the British government under the terms of the Anglo-Irish Treaty in 1922, which marked the end of the Irish War of Independence. The barracks were soon renamed following the assassination of Michael Collins, the first Commander-in-Chief of the Free State and a native of West Cork, on August the 22nd, 1922. He was only 31. So now, of course, it's called Collins Barracks. And just a small point of note, indeed, the square in Collins Barracks is the biggest, the longest in any square of any barracks in Europe. But it's such a fine building going back to 1801. And so then, just to play a Cork band, it's not really a Cork song, but having just played Elvis, here's an Elvis song done by a Cork band. Here's Two Time Polka.

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4: Would you like to be a member of our vibrant and enthusiastic team? 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

0: Maybe you've never heard that version before, of course, of Hound Dog. Two-time polka there from Cork. Great, great kind of Cajun rock band, I suppose you call them. Irish Cajun rock band. And certainly have been around for a long time and play some great gigs indeed. Hopefully you enjoy that. Okay, those couple of words from the song, last time to hear them, I'll be playing it within the next few minutes. I would have given you all of my heart, but there's someone who's torn it apart. I hope it's not that difficult for you. But in the meantime, I said that I would always play, or I'll try to play a comic song every week. We all need to laugh a little bit long, a little bit more. So even Catherine Connolly told us last week that we need a little bit more levity in our life. I agree with her.
1: Hello, everyone. This is your Action News reporter with all the news that is news across the nation on the scene at the supermarket. There seems to have been some disturbance here. Pardon me, sir. Did you see what happened?
2: Yeah, I did. I was standing over by the tomatoes, and here he come, running through the pole beans. Through the fruits and vegetables, naked as a jaybird. And I hollered over to Ethel. I said, "Don't look, Ethel." And it's too late. She'd already been in the scene.

0: Did you see what happened?
1: Yeah, they. I was just in here getting my tires checked, and he just appeared out of the traffic. Just come streaking around the grease right there. Didn't have nothing on but a smile. I looked in there, and Ethel was getting her cold drink. I hollered, "Don't look, Ethel!" And it's too late. She'd already been mooned. Flashed her right there in front of the shop. So.
2: He ain't
1: boogity, boogity.
2: He ain't.

0: you see what happened?
1: Yeah, thief. Hey, Tom, I was just going down there to get Ethel a snow cone. Here he come, right out of the cheap seats. Dribbling. Right down the middle of the court. Didn't have on nothing but his PS. Made a hook shot and got out through the concession stand. I hollered up at Ethel. I said, "Don't look, Ethel!" Too late. She'd already got a free shot. Grandstand. Right there in front of the home team.
2: What is it calling the streets?
0: Here it comes again. Who's that with it? Ethel. Is that you, Ethel?
2: He's just as proud as he can be.
0: What do you think you're doing?
2: Listen to me. He gonna give us
0: you
2: a key.
0: You get your cold dog.
2: What is it calling the streets?
0: Ethel. Where you go?
2: He likes to show off his disease.
0: Ethel, you shame that pasty.
2: If there's an audience to be found, he'll be streaking it round, inviting public to tea.
0: Say it isn't so, Ethel.
3: Oh, say it isn't so, Ethel. And it is Ethel. There she is, off running with the streak. You don't see them much on football matches anymore. More's the pity is all I can say. It always was a little bit of light relief when very tense football games and someone would run on and there'd be such a kerfuffle and always a little bit of fun. I suppose always, maybe it's time before penalties were being taken or anything like that. But there you go. Ray Stevens there and his great song The Streak, number one hit actually in the UK for him, stayed top of the charts there for 1 week, and over there across the big pond it stayed top of the US charts for 3 weeks. Other tracks that he had: Everything Is Beautiful, which was the 1970 Grammy Award for Best Contemporary Vocal Performance, Bridget the Midget, Turn Your Radio On, Misty, also that great song was a hit from him in 75. But we hope you enjoyed A Little Bit of Fun and The Streak. Okay, those couple of words from the song, How Did You Get On? I went to see him the other night. He's 77 in the Olympia. I would have given you all of my heart, but there's someone who's torn it apart. Well, if you said Rod Stewart, you would have been correct. But this is the gentleman that wrote it. Here's Cat Stevens.

There's the gentleman, he gave his first cut at the deepest. And you might have thought it was Rod Stewart, but there's the gentleman that wrote it, along with, of course, his epic father and son. Hopefully you enjoy that. And he was really so good last Thursday night in the Olympia. Absolutely sold out. People hanging out of the rafters. And sang his song, most of the songs I would like to have heard. Just another person on guitar and piano, and then went through his life story as well, interspersed with his songs. But a great concert indeed. Okay, quickly, our sayings for the week. So for today, Monday, that's nearly over, it says Monday the 22nd, live less out of habit and more out of intent. Tuesday the 23rd, tomorrow, creativity knows no boundaries, don't force your values onto others. Wednesday the 24th, this is good actually, it just says don't make important decisions when you're tired. Don't make important decisions when you're tired. Thursday the 25th, when we throw it away, there is no away, it goes somewhere. Friday is the 26th, it just says recycle all you can. Saturday is the 27th, be nice, the world is a small town. And Sunday the 28th, it just says support your local community. And we hope to support our local community by being here for you on a Saturday, Sunday and a Monday. Our Cork City Community Radio broadcasting to you on 100.5 FM, a volunteer radio station, and just endeavouring to bring you a different type of programme that you just might enjoy. Well, don't go away, because Norman will be with you at 8 o'clock, but I've about two more songs to squeeze in between this and then. Let's go to this lady. She was born September the 26th, back in 1948, passed away 2022. What a great singer she certainly was, Olivia.

Oh, she was such a beautiful singer. It's hard to put those two things together, that beautiful sweet voice and then her in her leathers, squashed into her leathers for the role of Sandy in Grease. Let's just have one more before we head away. Here's one from the great Dusty Springfield. Don't go away, because Norma will be with you, taking you through to the night, 8 until 10.

Well, Dusty, we'll have to cut you short there, but we'll play it for sure next week. That's all I have for you this week. I hope you, thank you very much for staying with me. I hope you enjoyed some of the music, but as I said, don't go away. Norman is here with you, and he'll be with you till 10 tonight. Have a great week, and see you next Monday. Bye-bye now.

Okay, good afternoon and welcome. It's 3 o'clock on Sunday. All right. It's time for the Country Music Show. What a show.

0: This is Martin Crown, here until 4, live! Yep! Okay, here we go! Here's a little bit of country.
1: Let me dance.

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An old Merle Haggard song there, of course. And the bottle let me down. Oh, no, no. Anyway, we've got the election this week, so you know who to vote. Vote. You got two candidates, a two-horse race. One is going to win, and you just get there and vote your vote. It's more fun. Now, if you can guess who is this, you'll never guess who.

Now, if you can tell me who that was, that's somebody you're never going to guess. But anyway, I'm going to tell you because I love you. I'm going to tell you right now. Yeah, that was the voice, of course, of the man that came to Ireland. I went to see him, and his name is Bruce Springsteen. Yeah, that was him. More music coming your way. Oh, what a show. Cork City Community Radio, broadcasting live.

idea. Oh, it's great to be back and live, of course, here in the studio. And, of course, Cork City Community Radio, broadcasting all over 3 days of the weekend. It's lovely to have you along with me. And this is Michael Crown saying welcome and thank you. And let me just give you the fax number, the number of the fax machine. You know it. If you don't know it, I'm going to tell you. And if you don't know, do these numbers in the lottery. You never know your luck. 085-124-1616. 085-124-1616. Oh, I just love that show. Oh, there's more music before we go there. Aldo. We met a great guy last night called Aldo from Albania. What a place. And I'm going there soon, baby. Oh, yes. To Aldo and the family, welcome along.

indeed, indeed. That's, of course, the voice of T.R. Dallas. Sounding great from an album there, we're Rambling Boy. Oh, God, Donald. We had Big Deed on yesterday with all of them. They were all here yesterday, the whole lot of them. The Pirates. Oh, yeah, that. Oh, they were all here. I listened to a great glee and listened to all their stories. Yes, the Pirate Radios of Cork City. What a great program. I hope Donald repeats that for people who may not have heard it. An excellent show, and they were all here, and well done to them all. Here we go, Mum Music. You love me, I love you. And it's called A Little Bitty.

great old track. Come on back. And this goes out for John the Painter and his beautiful wife, Lisa Marie.

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2: If I had a hammer, I'd call TNA. Indeed I would. I would hammer in the morning. Wake up. Oh, indeed, of course. That's from our two wonderful sponsors, of course, here on the Country Music Show. TNA Builders down there in the heart of Blackpool. And, of course, the other crowd. Yes, the other crowd. No, I don't say that. Brendan, of course, and all the gang at the Southlink Service Station.

0: show. The greatest show on the radio. Oh, yeah, that Curtis McGee, the man from Strahan. Yes, indeed. Hugo Duncan and Curtis McGee. All the way to Nashville, Tennessee. All right, more music coming.
1: The only cowboy.
0: Yeah, this goes out. Helen and Tom love this one, and we love Brendan Shine.

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2: I'd hammer in the morning, and I'd hammer all night. Get down to TNA, the greatest show on the radio. Here's Philomena Bagley. Do you remember her? She's still going, and she was on the country show the other week. And here's a great little track from Philly.

Yes, sir. And she came down to the Back Rock Hurling Club, and I'd seen her down there. I met her a few times, and a great entertainer she is indeed, miss. Well, I mean, I beg, here's more music coming your way. Oh, this is a great one. It's about Big Tom and Declan.

0: Yeah. Well, of course, that was the voice of Declan Nerney. And he actually played for many, many years with Big Tom before he went out on his own. Yeah, I met Declan, a lovely, lovely guy. And his new CD, of which I don't have a copy of, but I'll find one and we'll have it on next week. However, tell Tom, I just want to tell you the atmosphere that you would get in the dance halls when Big Tom came to the Top Hat Ballroom in Fermoy. I used to do the music before the show bands came on from 10 till 12 every Friday and Sunday night. The atmosphere that you'll never, ever, we'll never see it again. The atmosphere, the feeling and him coming on and the whole lot. Well, it was unbelievable. Just something that you could never repeat. Well, I just enjoyed it so much. Good luck to you now. Here we go. Now we're going to have a little bit of a sing-along. Yes, sir. Mr. Brian Delaney's on. The man that we get so many requests for this song. And we're going to sing in a minute.
1: So many times.
0: The Cork Sing-Along.

0: love this song. I know you do. Inside, yeah, that looks like. Come on now, for the last time.
1: Oh yeah.
0: Woo. I'm never going.

radio. That's live radio, baby. All the way. Oh, yeah. Live radio here on Cork City Community Radio. We love you. Stay with me till four. I love you.

king is in the building. Oh!

0: I love that. Oh, yeah.
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0: In the morning, go all the way with TNA. Yeah, we love it. Oh, this land. Okay, now we move on. Now, before we go anywhere, let me just remind you the next track is from Big Tom, and the reason we're playing him is because we played that little song earlier, and I thought we'd shove this one in. And it's not one we know, but it's one you're gonna love.

right turn to you. Before we leave you, I'd like you to meet the members of the Mainliners. Starting away over on my left, on lead guitar and fiddle, and also my brother, Seamus McMahon. On bass guitar and vocals, Ginger Morgan. The man who lays down the magic beat, also a fine singer, Ronnie Duffy. On keyboards, electric organ and piano, the man who made the sound his own, John Beatty. On trombone and also on vocals, Cyril McKevitt. We'd like to thank also our road crew, Dermot, Brendan, and our sound engineer, Tony. My name's Henry McMahon. Thank you. And it just remains for me to introduce to you the star of our show, the man they call the legend, the living legend.

yeah. Yes, indeed. Big Tom out in the Mainliners. Here's Connie Smith. Oh, what a great song. Yeah, Miss Connie.

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Oh, we love Connie. 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Ooh, it's coming up here for you, Minnie Pam. Miss Billy Joel. All right, we love this show.

Made it because we got to get more in before four. Yeah. Woo. Here's a great one coming up, and one more after this. This is Andy Williams and a great song called Can't Help Falling in Love with All the People of Cork City. I'll be here next Sunday between 3 and 4. Thanks for your

And we're going to fade it because we've only about, what, I think about two or three minutes left. This is Michael Crown saying thank you again for being with me, and I do hope you'll be with me next Sunday between 3 and 4.

0: Good evening, sports fans. Welcome to Cork City Community Radio. This is Sporting Cork. I'm Johnny O'Connor. I'm joined by Seamus O'Connor. No relation.
1: I love the way you tell everyone I'm joined by. I'm part of the show now. I am actually a presenter. I'm not a guest presenter. So here tonight as well is Seamus.
0: Yeah.
1: It's like every time you do this, right? Kian made the point there 3 shows ago when you were sunning yourself somewhere, or probably down in Kerry on holidays. He was like, well, these Seamus, you say I'm part of the show. Like, I've listened other nights, and you know, Johnny always goes, hey, welcome, this is Johnny, and blah, blah, blah, and we're joined tonight by Seamus. It's like, yeah, it's like Gay Byrne introducing, I don't know, Terry Wogan or something.
0: Well, I just try to give you a sense of your place within the pecking organ, you know,
1: But it's going on 19 years at this stage, Johnny. Yeah. Like, you know, give me a break.
0: You know? And you still haven't got a hint?
1: No.
0: Yeah.
1: No, then.
0: Well, tonight, anyway, Seamus.
1: Here in Cork City Community, 100.5 FM.
0: We'll say it again, will we?
1: Yeah, we will.
0: Yeah. This is our last show now for the break until next year sometime.
1: I'm finally getting some fortitude and calling a spade a spade here and saying, I am a presenter, Johnny.
0: Yes. I get your badge.
1: Oh, yeah, thank you.
0: We're covering rugby, athletics, soccer, G, and we look back at the year that was.
1: Memories.
0: And the first one was to kick off is rugby. Once they got the Champions Cup campaign on track with a commanding 31-3 bonus point win over Gloucester at a packed Páirc Uí Chaoimh. It was a historic European night in Cork, played in front of more than 36,000 supporters. Munster weren't at their best earlier on and led just 7-3 at half time. But the second half was a completely different story. They upped the tempo, dominated territory and possession, and ran in 4 tries with Mike Hadley, Tom Farron, and Captain Tadhg Byrne among the scorers. It was a response Munster needed after last week's setback, and it puts them firmly back in the European picture. So, what stood out for you most yesterday with Munster?
1: Dun, dun, dun. Páirc looked well, didn't it?
0: Yeah,
1: it was empty seats, though, wasn't there?
0: A lot of empty seats in the stand.
1: What I find interesting is that this was a bona fide, you know, meant something match, and they found it hard to sell out. Yet every other, even there in November when they played, who did they play? Argentina. It was full.
0: Yeah, but it's still it's the time of the year.
1: Can you explain that? Is it the time of the year?
0: Yeah, it is. And also, I tried getting stand tickets and I couldn't get any.
1: Yeah.
0: And I was not going to terrace. Simply, it's a waste of time for a rugby match.
1: Yeah, because you're so far away.
0: Yeah. And like, even I wouldn't have taken a ticket in the stand before from the 21 to the goal, if you know what I mean.
1: Makes sense. I take your point,
0: Because we had tickets for the Celtic game on the 21 year, then you might as well have been at home.
1: Right.
0: You know, and like, that was 21 year. Like,
1: and that was soccer.
0: Yeah, it was same pitch. Yeah. Same dimensions.
1: It is, but that was soccer, as in boring.
0: Yeah.
1: Throw that other grenade in there.
0: Yeah, after the first half of the rugby, you'd think it was very exciting.
1: Oh,
0: you?
1: My God, yeah.
0: Yeah.
1: Look, I suppose we did say there'd be you know, it's typical Munster. They get blown out in the game and then they turn around and they come home and they blow out the next opponents, rightly or wrongly. It took a while to get into it. I suppose all the changes, like, it was a raft of changes, Johnny. Was it 7 or 9?
0: It was a lot, anyway.
1: And which is unusual, again, because generally in these things, when it's 2 games in a block, you try to keep to the relative same team. So credit to Macmillan, the coach, for doing that. And he was looking for a response. And I think fundamentally he got a response. I think Ben O'Connor coming in. We only spoke about it last week on the show, the lack of pace at fullback. And I think, you know, Haley was outstanding yesterday, and you can see, and Ben O'Connor when he goes into fullback as well, offers the same outlook. I suppose if you look at it in the blocks of the players, the front row did relatively okay. Both props gave away a penalty so they both gave away 2 each, and Scanlon obviously is the best of all the darts players. You know, he is very good line out wise, so it was relatively solid. The locks were excellent, Tadhg Byrne, and again, you know, Klein, you can see now. I mean, I know everyone at the time, it was controversial as to why Klein was kept ahead of Snyman, but look, you know, games like last night show why. And then the back row was very balanced, you know, very big, very physical. I think Tom Ahern, that is his best place. And, you know, and we'd possibly get to the Ireland scene, because there was a lot of talk during the week about these players that Ireland are underproducing and players are behind and so forth to other countries. I absolutely don't agree to that, so we'll get to that. Mm-hmm. I thought the halfbacks were very good. I thought Crowley just needs to get more consistency in his kicking game management side of it, his running game management, his passing game management, and spotting when to kick. All those 3 aspects are flying for him. But just at times his kicking is poor. It's either too long for up and unders, or, you know, you take my point. Is that fair?
0: Yeah.
1: But I mean, his players' kicking is still very good.
0: Is it though? I wouldn't have agreed with you last night. Because there was a couple he missed that really, if a tight game.
1: Yeah, overall, it's funny when he kicks for Ireland, he kicks exceedingly well, but then Munster he can be patchy, and that's fair. I'll take that. Yeah,
0: yeah.
1: I think that the two midfielders are excellent. My God, thank you, Billing. And I think Kelly is going to be the signing of the season for the Irish teams, and I signposted that he was brilliant with Leicester. And you know he should have been in the Irish system 5 years ago because he was with the 20s, and for different reasons he wasn't held on to, and he has played for England, but he can't play for Ireland next year. And I wouldn't have a problem with that, because he actually, to be fair to the man, he's always considered himself Irish, and he's like Sammy Arnold, who was here a few years ago at Munster. He's always considered himself Ireland, even though he's an English accent. So as I said, Abraham, I'm not too sure what went on, Johnny, last week. I mean, Kilgallen, who is a fine player as a winger and definitely has pace, came off at halftime last week. And I'm not too sure what did they see that he did so far wrong, because he wasn't injured because he played AIL this weekend.
0: Yeah.
1: So I'm not too sure. I need to continually go back and watch last week's debacle to see. But look, fundamentally, the second half was far better than the first. Adogbu and Quinn, when they came in, it just shows power. Like, we're still lacking Brian Gleeson. We're still, you know, but Jack O'Donoghue has that extra bit of power at number seven that Hodnett doesn't have. And he's also an excellent line-out operator. So the line-out was more solid. But you have to look at Tom Ahern and Jack O'Donoghue there. And you had, you know, Tadhg Byrne. You know, you had three good jumpers there straight away. And it's... Again, you get to, I suppose, my bugbear. You have certain players at Munster stand a level, and you've Shane Daly there played. I still don't think he has the pace. I think when Calvin Nash and Abraham are playing well, and even the other guy, the guys who came down from Connacht, I think they have more pace. I think they should be held on to. We just have to get more ruthless within the system.
0: Are we making too much, like, Gloucester were rubbish?
1: They didn't come absolutely fully stocked rubbish. Either. So we're not making, no, I'm not hugely impressed by, like, the amount of possession that they had, 22 access that they had, and they didn't convert it would worry me big time.
0: Yeah. That's what I was thinking. The first half was muck, like.
1: It was muck,
0: absolute muck. Should they play in Páirc Uí Chaoimh more often?
1: Yes.
0: It didn't sell out, but that's fine. I mean, 36,000 is, like, what's
1: they should. Absolutely. I think it's a win-win for everyone. It's generating revenue for Munster and for Cork GAA, to be blunt. Mm-hmm. And I think the atmosphere, when the thing is rocking. Imagine if La Rochelle came here.
0: Yeah.
1: I wouldn't care. You'd sell that out, no problem.
0: Oh, absolutely.
1: Massive crowd. And I think, so I would use it again. I suppose going around the provinces, Leinster were lucky enough over in Leicester. Leicester again didn't have their full rig.
0: And that was another terrible game.
1: And again, Frawley was very good, and they moved him all around the place for, you know, there's a wider discussion there.
0: And bringing Harry on Byrne Prendergast was good. Then.
1: Yeah, bringing on Prendergast, and I don't know that he had much value.
0: No, I didn't think he made much of a difference.
1: I thought Harry Byrne was very good.
0: Yeah.
1: And I fair played him, and I think Frawley is slipping between cracks here rapidly, and we talk about the Irish system. It's not about actually, you know.
0: Yeah.
1: Ulster completely rotated their team and lost out, unfortunately, like a scrum at the end again.
0: Scrums were a problem for Munster last night too.
1: Scrums is an Irish, I think that's the bigger issue. It's not that we're not developing enough players. I think that the scrummaging,
0: and everybody in the world knows about it.
1: No, but they're going after us.
0: Yeah.
1: In a huge way.
0: Yeah.
1: And then Connacht were great. They're hugely powerful. They're playing a Georgian side, so they were never going to have much difficulty, particularly playing at home. But I mean, they have massive potential. They have a very powerful pack. If they can pull, if they can get rid of the rubbish, the craziness that they do bring. You know, like last weekend, they were 21-0 up and cruising in Wales, and then lost to the Ospreys. I mean, if they were playing that in the URC, even Connacht would have finished that out. Like, so I don't know what went on there. Do you take the point?
0: Yeah.
1: Look, I wasn't overly impressed at Munster, but it was, I think, Dan Kelly.

0: Munster, I'd actually fear them, because if you have to go to Munster for a last 16 in a quarter final, you ain't going to find it. Like, they all now seem to think that they have Leinster's number, right?
1: I think they do.
0: And I think they do.
1: Yeah, yeah.
0: And I think they do. And I mean, I don't know, Johnny, like, do you want to get to the wider conversation that was taking place all last week about player development?
1: Yeah, we have another few minutes left here now, just to remind as well.
0: I think we're at a point where we have to start questioning particularly Leinster and the Irish setup.
1: Yeah.
0: And stunted players. I mean, we look at the... like, you have Cormac Izajuku. You've Dave McCann, who was playing for Ulster last night. No, Ulster lost, fair enough. But I don't know, have you been following him as a player? He's been outstanding for 2 years at Blindside. Again, no more than Tom Ahern. He's 6'7". But he's excellent. He's like Peter O'Mahony in the defensive line. He won three lineouts again against the Head, for want of a better phrase, defensively last night for Ulster. And just in back row alone, you know, but Ireland keep going to the same Leinster setup. And, you know, if Ryan Bird is injured, in goes Jack Conan to six and all this kind of crack, you know?
1: Yeah.
0: When are we going to see an evolution? Like, Tom Stewart, again, has got the most tries in the last 3 year period of any player in Ireland. Fair enough, 90% of them are off rolling mauls, but Ulster's rolling maul is one of the strongest in Europe. And again, even yesterday, the try that he got against Connacht, he bulldozed his way through three players. When is he going to get a run? It is very Leinster-centric at the minute, the whole Irish setup.
1: And has been for a while, though.
0: Yeah, and even within that, Leinster are starting to make a mess in the last 2 years. I would argue since Neenan Barr has come in, they're playing, their team selection has been putrid. And again, they've now brought in a New Zealand number 13 and Gary Ringrose. Okay, yeah. And that's it. And I mean, the 13 has been identified as a major problem for Ireland, and it is. There's a dearth of talent there, yet Leinster for the last few years have been allowed to bring in rockstar New Zealand guys to fill that role, and I think Ringrose needs to be dropped for a while.
1: Yeah, well, it's going to be, I can't see the manager
0: changing his ways. No. So we're talking here, and there's not going to be a change. So we'll get to the Six Nations and we can actually pick if all the players are not injured, we can pick the Irish team that's going to play in the first game against France today.
1: I think,
0: regardless of how players are playing, I can tell you Prendergast is going to start today against France in February, regardless.
1: And he'll get hammered.
0: Yep.
1: And my prediction, I don't know what your prediction would be, but I reckon Ireland will finish third.
0: No, they're going to lose to England, they're going to lose to France, and Scotland could finally do it this year.
1: Yeah, but Scotland are more.
0: We'll try and keep a straight face.
1: Yeah,
0: but I can tell you, even down to the back row, which is where Ireland needs to make. Like, Van der Fleer is 32 now, has been player of the year 5 years ago. But his major superpower was his running game, which is now being stunted for whatever reason, because. And the surprise factor around his ability there. So we need to find a whole new back row. But I can tell you the back row will be made up of three or four players versus France. It'll be Ryan Bird, Conan, Doris and Van der Fleer. End of.
1: Yeah.
0: End of. Even if Cormac Izajuku is fit. And it'll be the same. The locks will be James Ryan or the other guy from Leinster, the young fella, and possibly Tadhg Byrne. And then the front row will be exactly the same.
1: Yeah, what the big thing that hits me with Ireland is the lack of imagination on and off the pitch.
0: Yeah.
1: You know, like, it's again what we were saying about they're going to go after the scrum. They know what Ireland's going to do every time. And after a while, people just, they figure, if they're good enough, they'll be able to do something. But like, Wales know what Ireland are going to do, but they can't do anything about it.
0: Mm-hmm.
1: Scotland could. Yeah. England definitely can.
0: And France, obviously.
1: Even though in your beloved nations, the team ranking, we're above France
0: from all the friendlies,
1: and we're above England as well.
0: Yeah, well, look, I think that it's misguided. There is a difficulty with the scrum and bringing through props, right? Fair.
1: Yeah.
0: And I think Munster are as big of an issue there as any of the others. But in an overall context, there are a lot of serious quality players who are not getting opportunities to play for Ireland, and we'll never know how good they actually are if you don't let them fly. And but if you are from Leinster, you seem to be getting in far, far quicker. Look, you know, you've certain players then who've been filling bench seats for so long in Leinster and getting big money, and they could be. By the way, it was Jordan Larmour. The big news is that, by all accounts, he's going to go to Connacht for next year.
1: Good.
0: And good on him.
1: Yeah.
0: Good on him. Yeah. Because he is a quality operator.
1: Yeah.
0: And fair enough, he's been.

0: difficulties with injuries, but he is a quality operator.
1: He'll learn a lot.
0: Let's see what he can do there.
1: Yeah, yeah. And with that positive note, we're going to take a short break, and we'll be back to talk GAA.

0: 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Cork City Community.
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4: With the presenter, Seamus and Johnny.
3: With my co-presenter, Seamus O'Connor. He's got promoted after
4: promotion
3: 10 years.
4: Bah.
3: Yeah.
4: Well, nine, but sure, who's counting?
3: Yeah, well, it's felt a lot longer.
4: For different reasons.
3: Yes. Just news that happened earlier, just half an hour ago. Athenry won 12, Finbarrs 15 points. In the All-Ireland Camogie final, heartbreak for Finbarrs, but they were replaying that will be on the first weekend of January. The Finbarrs were up 6 points over 5 minutes to go and to be honest, I was listening to radio on RT1 and they were a disgrace. They went away with 5 minutes to go in the All-Ireland final to get the halftime report of Leeds and
4: whoever they were playing,
3: Brentford,
4: yeah,
3: of a nil-all draw.
4: Yeah,
3: it was appalling by RT.
4: Yeah.
3: And of course, when they went away for that, Athenry got the goal to brought it back in. And Athenry got it down to 3 points, and then there was only a point in it with the extra time up. And with the last puck of the ball, Athenry got their equaliser, in fairness. They've lost 7 out of 8 finals, Athenry. And the only one they won was in 1977, I think.
4: Okay.
3: So, you know, but it's heartbreaking for the Bears 2 weeks
4: ago.
3: Two consecutive weeks.
4: Terrific.
3: Last night then, switching to football, Scotstown claimed the first Ulster Senior Football Championship in 36 years after a dramatic 19-16 extra time victory over Kilcoo. It was a tense, hard-fought contest that couldn't be separated in normal time, but Scotstown showed real composure when it mattered most. The standout performance came from goalkeeper Rory Began, who finished with an astonishing 11 points, leading by example and driving his side on throughout the game. In extra time, Scotstown found another gear, but Conor McCarthy landed 3 crucial points to create the decisive gap. Kilcoo battled to the end but missed key scoring opportunities in extra time, and Scotstown made him pay. In the end, it was a landmark win for the Monaghan champions, a historic Ulster title secured through accuracy, experience and nerve under pressure.
4: Yeah.
3: It was good, wasn't it? It was a good win for them.
4: It's unreal that he scored 11 points.
3: Sure.
4: He could be over now kicking in the NFL like Charlie Smith.
3: Yeah. My one story about Scotstown, I was up there for a match in Cork playing Monaghan in the league,
4: mm-hmm.
3: and you couldn't meet a nicer crowd. One crowd offered me sandwiches if I wanted them, and the programs were gone, and I went looking for one, and the steward went away, and I don't know where he got it, but he got it for me and wouldn't charge for it either. They really went out, and it's I wish them all the luck in the world, especially because there's a Kerry crowd left in it. I remember they played against Nemo years ago, and it was like, I don't know how it was played. It was in atrocious conditions.
4: Right.
3: If you look back in the old, back in the late 70s, early 80s.
4: I wasn't even born.
3: So you keep
4: saying. In fairness, whoever takes on Dingle will be mighty. You know, obviously, Mark O'Connor has gone back to Geelong, and there was loads of pictures of him in the Geelong X account this week, back training, you know.
3: I would expect, I don't think Dingle are good enough for this.
4: Not at all, no.
3: It's St. Bridget's, and what's the crowd from Dublin?
4: Yeah, with all the... The 20,000 and they play football and hurling. We'll come back to it. Answers on the postcard.
3: Yeah, well, my hope is that Scotstown will win it.
4: Oh yeah.
3: And going back to the Camogie Intermediate Final, it was heartbreak for Cork's Ballincollig as Carr Ross claimed the title with a 114-110 victory. Ballincollig made the perfect start with an early goal from Lee Hannigan, putting them in front and setting the tone for a strong first half. However, the Leinster champions, Cam Ross, gradually took control after the break. Despite a huge defensive effort and plenty of determination, Ballincollig struggled in the second half and were unable to score from play, allowing Cam Ross to edge clear in the closing stages. Sarah Ann Fitzgerald was the standout performer for the winners, finishing 1-7, including 6 threes, and playing a decisive role in securing the championship.
4: Yeah.
3: In the end, it was a tough day for Ballincolly, but a memorable, well-earned All-Ireland triumph for Camaras. So, commiserations go to all the gang in Ballincolly. It's an incredible achievement to get to an All-Ireland final.
4: It really is. And, you know, in fairness, if you look on social media, the whole of Ballincolly, including the schools, got behind them for the last 2 weeks. And it was,
3: which is great.
4: Huge buzz.
3: Yeah, it's great for the community.
4: Huge buzz. Just a pity they couldn't finish it out.
3: Yeah. Camaras are very good, though.
4: They are, yeah.
3: And in other Cork news, Cork chairperson Pat Horgan has delivered a frank assessment of the year, just gone, acknowledging progress but making it clear
4: that... Of all the words to use.
3: I know, yeah.
4: An honest, a forthright.
3: Yeah. Well, he made
4: a blunt.
3: He made it clear that near misses are no longer... See, I have a problem with the phrase near misses.
4: Yeah.
3: If I nearly miss you, I hit you.
4: Yeah.
3: I didn't miss.
4: Yeah, I got you, yeah.
3: Yeah. He pointed to positives in hurling, including winning the National League and Munster title. But admitted that losing another All-Ireland final still hurts. Horgan also highlighted the efforts of the footballers who completed well in Division 2, but ultimately fell short against the very top sides. The message from the top is one of cautious optimism, Cork are building, but expectations remain high.
4: That was Frank Green there to give out to us.
3: Yeah, very professional from my co-presenter.
4: There you go, I got a promotion, then the phone goes off.
3: Yeah, this is why you were always joining me.
4: As you check to make sure your own phone is inside it.
3: Oh no, my phone will never go off, trust me. So, is there genuine progress or are Cork still falling
4: short? Did he mention anything in the report about his PR debacle earlier?
3: No.
4: The county board?
3: No.
4: So there wasn't an honest and forthright report? So
3: of course not.
4: No.
3: Like the headline of it. No, he's not responsible for the headline.
4: No,
3: even if you read the report, like, until such time as we have Liam McCarthy, we won't be truly satisfied.
4: What about Sam McGuire?
3: Yeah, like, he'll talk about the football, but you know he doesn't mean it.
4: No.
3: You know, like, is there, like, losing your coach and everything for Cork and the hurling already 3 months in?
4: What's going on there?
3: Yeah, seemingly he didn't know there was going to be so much in it, but seemingly Ben O'Connor told him that he makes the decisions and that's it, because Ben, by all accounts, is flogging him to death. If I'm a manager and I get in the coach, I get him to coach.
4: Mm-hmm.
3: If I have strength and condition, I get them to strength and condition.
4: Mm-hmm.
3: But I'm not either of those. I'm not the manager either. So, but
4: wrong time of the year to be flogging players anyway. Because, like, no, all you're doing is prehab and you're...
3: But these guys were in an All-Ireland final.
4: Yeah.
3: Physically, it wasn't an issue.
4: No, definitely not.
3: You know, just the mentality was the problem. Yeah. Like, so, or the skills wise. So,
4: and selection of...
3: And selection and stuff. Yeah, like, there's a lot of... But, like,
4: it's not a physicality issue.
3: No, you're not trying to get a team from Division 4 up to Division 1, where you have to, you know, you have to do certain things. So, but if that's rumours coming out of Cork, but it's a very strange decision to lose your coach that quick into it. So,
4: it's very unusual. And because, I mean, you should be, particularly as a coach, particularly as a Cork man, the pride, like, you know, the man from Ballygarvan didn't exactly, you know, he's been working 10 to 15 years, I would assume, at different levels to get to this level. This is the elite level. This is the high performance level. We all know what it means. It's 7 nights a week.
3: Yeah.
4: You know that, end of, right?
3: If you're doing club, it's nearly 7 nights a week. You know?
4: Yeah. I mean...
3: I might just say county, like, so I mean...
4: So something's happened. We're both around long enough to know something happened there and that, you know, that's not good.
3: Is this going to be a defining year for them?
4: Yeah.
3: Like, it's not going to be defining for the manager in the sense of it's his first year, but like...
4: It's win or bust.
3: Does it give him the opportunity to get rid of so many players if they don't win the All-Ireland? Or can he do that already?
4: No, flip side to it is, I suppose the coach may not have gelled with certain players and blah, blah, blah. I don't know. But again, it can't be player power this early.
3: No, it's not. You know. But going on to, like, if the players don't win the All-Ireland this year, like, is Ben O'Connor going to clear them all out then?
4: He'll have to, because the emotional baggage from that at that point on will be...
3: Because a lot of them have lost 3 All-Ireland finals.
4: Yep.
3: Now, to be fair, last year, up to the All-Ireland hurling final, it was brilliant.
4: They're the best team in Ireland.
3: Up to the second half of it. You know, up to half-time, they were brilliant. So, like, should you judge a team on that half hour?
4: Yes.
3: Right.
4: Because it's high performance, Johnny.
3: Yeah, well, no, I just...
4: Results count at this point.
3: Yeah, well, just coming from my own...
4: Okay.
3: Right, just example of Water Gasell, right, just our first year up senior, up Premier, or up the Premier A, or Senior A. First game against Cork is one, right? Second game against Blarney, we're only 7 points down at half-time, but that was okay, that was doable, you know, it was, and then the second half completely lost their way and lost by 22 points. Now, they had a third game, whereas Cork senior hurlers didn't.
4: Mm-hmm.
3: The third game was against Bride Rovers.
4: Mm-hmm.
3: and they beat by 9 points. Mm-hmm. And it could, they beat by 18. If they won by 18, they'd have put Bride Rovers out. Mm-hmm. But they got an opportunity a couple of weeks later to completely, you know, right, we made a balls in the second half. Mm-hmm. And they were able to do it. Bride Rovers got out by on points difference, out of the group, and won the county final after mm-hmm. replay. Mm-hmm. So I'm just wondering, are we being very harsh? I know it's peak performance, it's county like, mm-hmm. but could Cork have come back and done what the Hill did? No. A week later, no,
4: not a hope. I think that
3: because they had a systems failure.
4: I think
3: like.
4: there was. Okay, my opinion is no. I think that the scars and the baggage in relation to selection discussions on the sideline are a repeat of the breakdown, not only in 21, but like you could argue. Other games like 13 as well, like the 21 game where they lost 2021. That was different. They were blown out.
3: That was too soon. Yeah, and that's okay.
4: And there was it could be construed as being unfair, considering they did win a Munster for the first time in a long time, and they did win a league. But the fragility to think that they'd hammered, you have to look at the opposition on the day of the Ireland final. They'd beaten Tipperary out the gate twice in the year.
3: Yeah. True.
4: Okay.
3: Yeah.
4: And that Tipperary team, there was one pundit in the whole country, Seamus Flanagan, the Limerick hurler, who said on anywhere that Cork were not going to win that day, the Tipperary were going to catch them.
3: The second one.
4: Who was the second one?
3: Philip in Galway. I was at the thing with Anthony Daly. He's from Tip, but he's managing. He was coaching, involved. Oh, I'll think of his name. But I was at it. Kind of podcast with Andy, and he came out and he was asked, "What do you think? What are Tip going to do?" And this is in front of a Cork audience, expecting. And he goes, "Oh, Tip are expecting to win."
4: Yeah,
3: and he said it in a way that.
4: Well, I've no doubt that Tip are, and like again, even there from a sports psychology perspective, it's no coincidence that the two All Ireland final winners this year had the same sports psychologist, Colin Sheridan. But, I just think you have to be highly critical at this point, particularly when there's such. How long is it? 21 years, isn't it, for Cork? And still consider themselves a powerhouse in hurling in this country.
3: No, it's 20. When was the last time? It'll be 21 years. Yeah. Eamon O'Shea.
4: Well, yeah, he's a fair. That would be a valid person to make that call.
3: Yeah. No. And it wasn't tokenism.
4: No. I wouldn't doubt him. Yeah. You take my point, do you?
3: I do. Like the 21 years. It's we'll just move on to the football now because we're nearly finishing this section. The minimum expectation, obviously, promotion from Division
4: minimum.
3: 2.
4: Minimum,
3: yeah. So are Cork closing the gap, or are they just staying competitive? And I take this in as well, that in the Southern Star this week, they talked to John Cleary, mm-hmm. and he said that the players came to him asking him to stay on. Is that a failure on the part of the players?
4: Players, yeah, it is. If that's true, that is absolute failure.
3: Yeah, like lack of ambition?
4: Yeah.
3: Yeah, that was my first reading of it.
4: Look, at the same time, if you look at the way they played against Donegal last year and then roll on a year, and they could have taken Kerry once, if not twice.
3: Yeah, and they took Roscommon.
4: We're not a decent team.
3: I
4: keep coming back to this from a strength and conditioning perspective. That Cork team is up there with anyone.
3: Yeah.
4: Physicality, size, everything. Rory Dean, if you look at him, like I'm just saying that man, if you gave him ball and his own 45 and asked him to just carry it for 45 metres and find someone, there is no one in Ireland that can do it better than him.
3: Okay? Yeah.
4: But I just wonder, is there a lack of because of the lack of success equally and lack of recognition, and I again we go back to the rugby where you were saying, is there anything being done? There's no innovation there. I don't see any innovation, unfortunately, with the Cork football team. Hence my idea that wouldn't it be fabulous if Brian Hayes was thrown in.
3: Thanks for the segue. Just before we go on a break, Lions from Colm O'Rourke today. Okay. Cork should outlaw hurling and get Brian Hayes to concentrate solely on football. He would make an outstanding county footballer.
4: Right. What everyone agreeing with you? No. If you, me and Colm O'Rourke are agreeing on something, there's definitely pigs in the sky.
3: Is that finished?
4: Right,
3: Stephen Sherlock was the biggest star in this feast of entertainment. He was talking about the match last Sunday.
4: Yeah.
3: Maybe a struggle at county level, but he should be at least a sub and brought on in every game when Cork have the wind. He'd be worth 10 points and a half.
4: You find him and he'll kick 4 points.
3: Yep. 4 2-pointers maybe.
4: whatever.
3: Yeah,
4: get
3: yeah.
4: whatever it takes to get him back into a panel.
3: He's back.
4: All they need now is bring your man back, Potter from Australia. Bring him in, yeah. get him a plane ticket.
3: Be honest with you, I wouldn't do that to Potter. He's done enough for Cork.
4: Yeah.
3: He genuinely has done enough for our county and for the world. Okay, on that, we're going to take a commercial or short break, and we're going to play out the wonderful Shane McGowan and Kirsty McCall, and we'll be back in a few minutes.

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3: The title. It's just sitting heavy. Patrick, it's sitting heavy. The pressure is killing me.
2: This is Sporting Cork. We're going to move on to soccer now, to Seamus's favourite sport.
3: Soccer.
2: Chelsea beat Everton 2-0. Actually, I just have a report here. It was in the Premier League, it was a busy weekend with key results across the table. Arsenal kept the pressure on top with a 2-1 win, two own goals helping them. From Wolves, grinding out three important points. Liverpool followed suit with a 2-0 victory, staying firmly in the title conversation. But Manchester City once again do what they did.
3: Johnny, it's the definition of madness. You've done your own reports here, and questioning your own report live on air.
2: Before we move on to any Premier League soccer, I urge you all to look up Katie McCabe's goal yesterday.
3: She's some player.
2: She's a different class.
3: She could play in the men's team and actually add value in a big way.
2: Left
3: footer, kick the ball then to finish it.
2: Yeah. The results yesterday, full rundown of today and yesterday. Chelsea 2, Everton 0, Liverpool 2, Brighton 0, Fulham 3, Burnley 2, Arsenal 2, Wolves 1, Crystal Palace 0, Man City 3, Sunderland 1, Newcastle 0. I love that in Sunderland. The tying derby. Forest 3, Spurs 0, West Ham 2, Aston Villa 3. And today's result was Brentford 1, Leeds United 1. Queeveen Kelleher's Brentford, we should say.
3: Mm-hmm.
2: So a 1-1 there, that's good for them. Mo Salah looked a happy man yesterday coming off the pitch.
3: It was the most crazy. They were struggling so much to say what he did in the game. His assist. He took the corner.
2: Yeah.
3: Oh my God.
2: It was a good corner.
3: It's a corner and assist. That's like saying when Ireland beat England in November, it's a real game, as opposed to a friendly.
2: Yeah. But it was still at the same time.
3: That was his biggest contribution.
2: No, but it was a good corner.
3: He played well.
2: He played all right, yeah? He played well. He came in under the pressure he was under, I thought he did all right.
3: Yeah.
2: To be fair to the Liverpool players, they were really trying to get him to score a goal. They laid on ball for him all over the place.
3: Yeah, they did.
2: And it just didn't go But I was delighted to see the result, the fans' reaction.
3: Yeah. It was only mute.
2: I know it wasn't. No, not
3: joking.
2: No, but I mean, it just shows you that if he came down to a choice with him and Slot.
3: Oh, he'll win.
2: Yeah. Look. Will he be there in January, Seamus?
3: One of them won't be there.
2: Yeah. Just for our listeners, he's gone off to play in the AFCON, the African Nations Cup, and it's on. I know he missed 4 or 5 matches anyway.
3: Yeah,
2: he's off till after Christmas. So will he be coming back in January? Is the thing.
3: I'd say he'll definitely be coming back.
2: Yeah, well, the more I think about what happened with him and Slot, he was made a scapegoat.
3: Mm-hmm.
2: I know he mightn't be playing well, but Jesus, he wasn't alone in that.
3: We were saying that last weekend. The problem is he doesn't cover himself in glory with the way he speaks in relation to these.
2: But he rarely speaks. That's the thing about it.
3: But he only speaks to talk about himself.
2: Yeah, but sure, that's fine too.
3: I know.
2: You know?
3: Look, no, I was on his side last week and I agreed. And Ekitike came in and scored 2 goals.
2: Yeah.
3: That was my point proven. Isaac has been a problem since he's come in.
2: Yeah. Isaac, if you want to make a scapegoat of anybody,
3: it's not even a scapegoat.
2: The centre half, he's at the crisis mode. Kanate is just a disaster.
3: Gomez seemed a bit better yesterday, but he wasn't playing at centre back.
2: They're the ones who are the problem.
3: Yeah, that's the problem.
2: Yeah.
3: And, you know, the only way to cover that, as I said, you have to put a second holding player, or Gravenbach has to be 100% a holding player, the Hungarian.
2: Yeah.
3: Slavisly. One of them has to be 100% and possibly 2.
2: He's played well though, Slavisly.
3: And so has McAllister, but McAllister has been asked to kind of defend as well, which isn't
2: it? Even Salah has been asked to defend more, but that's because the defence is poor.
3: Yep.
2: You're asking someone to do something that he wasn't doing all his career, and then blaming him when it's not working.
3: I agree. Yeah.
2: Yesterday they won 2-0, but Jesus, they could easily have lost.
3: Yeah.
2: Easily have lost.
3: Only for the goalie made a worldie of a save, and then the one.
2: Oh, but the chances they missed.
3: He's the one that was missed there, who came across the goal, if you remember. He was an open goal.
2: So, I mean, they're a long way from being.
3: Ekitike should be starting. Yeah. Put him in the centre. The whole team is more balanced from an attacking perspective when he's there. Yeah. End of. Isak has to win his way back in.
2: Yeah.
3: And you see, don't forget, Slot was playing him to get fit. Like, he was playing him constantly to get fit. It just wasn't working, like. So.
2: Well, to be fair, and I suppose the other thing that's, like, we'll know how good Liverpool will be without him for the next four or five games.
3: Fair point,
2: show, you know, like, if he is the issue, which
3: I think Frimpong coming back as well when he's fit will help, because he was actually dangerous. Like, they were playing. We need to look back at September that they were actually playing of Liverpool of old with the new players included. And Isak wasn't playing at the start in the centre, and Frimpong was down one side, and they're just lacking a bit of dynamism as well from the wing back side of it. Your man, the other Hungarian dude on the left side, he just looks vulnerable. He looks out of confidence, even the way he was turned a few times yesterday, particularly in the first half, just looked poor, like, you know. So
2: moving on to just
3: non-Liverpool items.
2: Non-Liverpool, good headline, the Sunday Business Post today. Or Sunday Post, not Business anymore. When you go, will you come back a debtor from America? And that's in relation
3: to the World Cup tickets.
2: Yeah. So concerns continue to grow about the direction of football governance, with FIFA and its leadership under Infantino facing mounting criticism over World Cup ticket pricing. For the 2026 tournament in the US, Canada, and Mexico, group stages tickets are now typically priced between €170 and more than €600.
3: Right? Hard to have respect for an organization that gives a peace prize to a guy who is far from a peace art lover.
2: Absolutely.
3: Like,
2: yeah. And while the cost rises.
3: I saw, like,
2: sorry. No, I agree. We'll come back to that in a second. Yeah. While the cost rises steeply as the tour progresses, knockout stage tickets have moved well beyond the reach of many supporters, with quarterfinal sales exceeding €1,200, semi finals pushing past €2,500. And the cheapest tickets for the World Cup final are costing more than €3,500, with premium seats priced far higher again. Supporters argue that these prices effectively exclude ordinary fans from football's biggest event, while FIFA point to record revenues and redistribution programmes. Critics question whether financial success can justify a growing disconnect between the game and its supporters. National associations, despite claiming to represent fans, have so far offered little public resistance. The concern is that the World Cup remains one of the world's sports' great cultural occasions, but pricing is beyond the reach of loyal supporter, risks undermining the key values that give the tournament its meaning. And I'd like to say, if you want to read more about this, Miguel Delaney in the London Independent is very good in this. And some of the comments that have been tweeted at Miguel Delaney, they've been calling, they have a name for Europeans, the Euro Poor, like that they're proud of their, in America, of their supply and demand. That they cost more to go to sporting events in America because they can afford it. Like, they are completely off the wall. One of the other things that's come in as well is the new restrictions about getting a visa. You have to show 5 years of social media. You have to give your DNA, to give your close relatives, their email address, date of birth, and all personal information that will not be tolerated in Europe. I can't see. I wouldn't take a free ticket. You might say, chat, pay that much money for it.
3: Well, the Qatar World Cup happened, Johnny.
2: Oh, absolutely, and it was and the cost of this World Cup is five times more.
3: Yep.
2: Which, as you know,
3: so it's
2: but like,
3: I
2: to be fair,
3: it's going to be pushed through anyway.
2: The Argentinian World Cup happened.
3: Yeah,
2: they were throwing people out of planes.
3: Yeah, I know.
2: You know, and you know. So
3: I look, I've nothing good to say.
2: Yeah,
3: I don't know. I don't know what you want me to say. Like, I think the whole thing is a joke.
2: Yeah, no, that's
3: like,
2: fine.
3: It's beyond reprehensible that a sporting organisation would create a peace prize for a president of any country.
2: Yeah.
3: It's beyond reprehensible.
2: Yeah.
3: Right. All that was missing from it that they gave it to your man Netanyahu as well to finish it, like, you know.
2: Yeah, but they might as well.
3: So they might as well have, like, you know. But look, I think the whole thing is completely and utterly power driven. There is no emphasis on the sport there. And I didn't watch anything to do with the Qatar World Cup. I have no interest in this thing. Yeah. I would be delighted if the Irish team made it there. But I mean, the sacrifice that Irish, it'll be quite elite anyway, that what will get out there. It won't be the genuine supporters won't get out there. It'll be all
2: unless
3: people who win prizes and people who want to go out for the crack, like, you know.
2: Win prizes.
3: Like the Lions.
2: Win prizes.
3: Those who go to see the Lions matches.
2: Yeah.
3: Do you know what I mean?
2: Yeah, win prizes. Yeah, we'd say they win, all right.
3: Win.
2: Yeah, I'd say more likely that...
3: Hand it out.
2: I'd say that there'll be a lot of Irish living in America might get to it. You know, because there's a few over there. Just before we finish on the soccer, St Mirren beat Celtic 3-1 in the Scottish Cup final. So that's the first time he's the first manager to lose two games in a row. So he's the first manager to lose three in a row, and I worry about. I don't think he'll survive.
3: Not at all. No, he doesn't even look good fit. You know, when he's doing the press conferences.
2: Yeah, but even when he's this bored, but he's got into things.
3: Yeah, yeah, it's just with it. Like I know, they were obviously trying to get out Martin O'Neill out as fast as they could. Like, you know.
2: And well, just remember that Dermot Desmond told us that the problems of Celtic were all Brendan Rodgers' fault.
3: I know. Yeah. Yeah. Anyway, on that bombshell.
2: Yes, we're going to go for a very short break, and we'll be back to you then, and we're going to talk athletics and
3: memories.
2: Seamus is going to give us his rundown of the year, if he can
3: it'll
2: remember
3: be,
2: that.
3: It'll be all positive.
2: Seamus is going on a bit now, so he might remember much of the year.
3: Yeah.

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1: Welcome back. 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The excitement is thrilling.
2: Oh my goodness. It's been our longest run ever as well. Thank you, Donal, for having us.
1: No, Donal, you're lucky to have us.
2: Donal, you're lucky to have us.
1: Lucky to have me anyway.
2: We're an amazing show. Well,
1: some of us have talent.
2: Athletics. High performance.
1: It was a superb for a day for Irish athletics at the European Cross Country Championship Portugal. Nick Greggs delivered a standout performance to win the individual gold in the men's under 23 race and led the Ireland team to team gold, completing a memorable double. Ireland added that success with the senior men's silver, the first medal at that level in 25 years. Underlying
2: and death, all of them were in the top 20.
1: Oh yeah.
2: What a team.
1: Yeah. And there was more encouragement too as 16-year-old Emma Hickey claimed bronze in the women's under 20 race, making her out as a major prospect for the future.
2: Four years under the age.
1: And Griggs is under age again next year.
2: He's another
1: year.
2: One or two.
1: And like he should have won it last year. He could have won it.
2: The amount of talent coming through at the minute is credit. And there is, I suppose I have an element of knowledge around this, but there is fierce work being done. I think this is a brilliant idea. And about 4 years ago or 3 years ago, the board of Athletics Ireland made an executive decision that every road race in Ireland that's run under their auspices, each person who pays to take part, you know this from the Glenville run, has to pay €2 towards a high performance, right? And Johnny, but if you're a member of an athletics club, you don't, right? Which is okay, because you could be running 20 of these a year and whatever. So fair enough. But like, let's say, let's say when you do the Glenville run, or I used to run one in Crosshaven, most of the time the people who take part in them, they might only do one or two races a year. And you're contributing directly to the high performance pot.
1: Yeah.
2: And that has actually created this ability to contract in high quality coaches and give the best of the best to these young athletes in particular. We're not looking at the elite ones, essentially. We're looking at the elite underage level ones as well. Mm-hmm. Like the five guys who ran today have all been on the elite program for 4 to 6 years. McElhenney from back West Cork in particular has been signposted and will make it to Olympic level.
1: Yeah.
2: What a tremendous success.
1: Yeah, like O'Leary did it incredible. I wasn't expecting him to come to hit Brian. But the team planning was brilliant. Like Spain were incredible but it had to be an incredible performance to beat
2: Ireland,
1: You know, and to go, like, to see such great planning in a team event in athletics for Ireland was really good, because, like, they were seventh after the first lap. But they had the plan and they stuck to it, and you could see they were running in tandem, and it was as good a performance as ever. It put a real bounce in step for people, and to see what's coming through in the under-23s and coming through in the women's
2: both
1: and men's.
2: Both in men's and women's.
1: Yeah, it's absolutely brilliant, and fair play to them. And especially after all the disruption they had with their flights, because they were stuck at Athletic Ireland, not so good in this situation. They were there at these 3 hours.
2: Can be difficult,
1: they were stuck. There was a general strike in Portugal. Fine, that happens. They got sent to another airport. They're waiting hours for the bus to bring them to Faro. Whereas there were supporters who were
2: got
1: traveling
2: there instantly.
1: And it wasn't too magic.
2: I know.
1: You know. So. And that's not the first time it's happened before, because I've been on the plane with them and it happened
2: that
1: before.
2: Story has happened, I do know.
1: But saying that,
2: maybe they need to spend more money on the chef to keeps and their management people as well as the
1: someone
2: trainers.
1: Like me involved.
2: You get a start in logistics.
1: Logistics, that's no problem. But once the cross country was in Watercourt, we'd be fine. So that's the athletics. And
2: amazing day.
1: Congratulate everyone. Hope they enjoyed the celebrations, and each and every one of you involved. It was a proud day.
2: Johnny O'Connor here on Cork City Community Radio, 100.5 FM. We have 10 minutes left.
1: Yeah.
2: Highlights and lowlights for the year. Start with the high.
1: Well, there can only be one.
2: The Hill win the All Ireland.
1: Yeah. It was this day, 12 months ago, they won the All Ireland semi final, beating a team from Antrim by 16 points.
2: To be fair to you, he did the rounds in Munster and at all the wrong times. Like, do you remember you to play a game at 6 o'clock on a Saturday?
1: That was the Munster final.
2: Yeah.
1: Once the final, 6 o'clock on Saturday night, they didn't even get a bonfire on the way home or celebration, because you can't at 6 o'clock at night coming home from Limerick.
2: Yeah.
1: It was part of the All Ireland semi final, and that was great. Lovely people from Antrim that we met along the way, but the Hill were never beaten that day. And then the All Ireland final was absolutely incredible.
2: Mm-hmm.
1: Again, the Hill had the game won at halftime, and then they didn't. You know, the Galway team turned up in the second half and they were a different kettle of fish altogether. It was the last, it was up a point. Was it level with a minute to go in injury time? Ball broke to Sean Desmond, buried in the back of the net. And that was it. Mm-hmm. You know, it was absolutely incredible. So they're the only Cork team to win in All-Ireland this year.
2: Mm-hmm.
1: Bar the Bars now. Well, it'll be next year now if they do win it.
2: Please God.
1: And hopefully they do. Absolutely. Winning the league, Cork winning the Munster final in Limerick, they were incredible days. Cork beating Roscommon in the football.
2: Mm-hmm.
1: That was good. And that's the GAA sorted. Cork getting to the All-Ireland Camogie final.
2: Mm-hmm.
1: That was incredible. And
2: a disappointing way to finish, though.
1: It was, but you know what? It was the best All-Ireland final of the four. Like, that was a game going down.
2: It was
1: down.
2: A cracker, yeah. That pity about the responses afterwards, though, the interviews.
1: Yeah, these things happen. You know, everybody's praising Jimmy Barrymore for his response just last week after the Dingle game.
2: Yeah.
1: But how, you know.
2: Yeah, I take your point. Yeah.
1: And then there's the other point of it.
2: That was the opportunity to raise the issue, yeah.
1: Yeah, you know, and like I would side towards what Barry Murphy did, but I could see a point for saying, you know, tearing into referees and then referees mightn't be as quick to do a decision against your club or county, but I would go with Barry Murphy's way of doing things because he's classy there again.
2: He is, yeah.
1: And the way his thoughts immediately turned to Camogie, that we have the girls to support this week. You know, there was there's out in the bars, everyone's equal, which is fantastic. Soccer-wise, it has to be tripartite.
2: Yeah.
1: 5 goals in 4 days. I mean, that was incredible. And to me, and it's not, you know, but internationally, like the buzz that gave the country, and there was way more talk about that than if Ireland and rugby. Genuinely.
2: Genuinely, you're right.
1: There's more, but of course, Kerry winning the All-Ireland would go down as one of my low lights for the year. Yeah. What about yourself? That's my.
2: Yeah, I think Munster winning in La Rochelle, even though.
1: Yeah.
2: It brought back the spirit of everything that we like about sport, which is the underdog, the doggedness. There was skill, there was doggedness on the day, you know, ultimately.
1: Is it tinted with a bit of a regret that it was that it had to be O'Gara?
2: Absolutely. He's suffered since, like he hasn't had an easy time since. I mean,
1: yeah.
2: He's in trouble. He's in trouble with the, I think he's losing, if not lost, the players in that club.
1: Yeah.
2: Which I can see how it could happen. You could see a burnout there.
1: Yeah. I suppose 2 European titles, isn't it?
2: No, not at all. I'm wondering, should he have gone out on a high and sort of seen through the project? But that's experience. You know, he'll learn from this.
1: Yeah.
2: But no, it was tinged. But I mean, what a performance. I think some of the athletics, I mean, Katie O'Connor, for me.
1: Yes. Yeah.
2: The heptathlete. I have a massive grow for the athletics. The current athletics team, I suppose, at all age groups and all levels, there just seems to be massive doggedness and high performance there. I think I am going to get to rowing again in a second, but the rowers in general have represented this country so well again. Top tier.
1: Despite,
2: and that's absolutely one of the massive lowlights for me. But you can't take away their performance just because we don't agree with what's going on.
1: Yeah,
2: we can't take
1: what
2: away
1: they've
2: from
1: done
2: what
1: individually is outstanding.
2: Yes. And again this year.
1: Yeah,
2: and I don't have their record to hand, but yeah, I mean, yeah, obviously, look at Kerry winning the All Ireland on a personal level, my own club getting to a county final, even though they didn't win. But I mean, considering three years ago they won it, then they got relegated the following year. It was an element of consistency this year, and there's development, there's players coming through.
1: They won't get relegated next year, no?
2: No. Okay. No, they're okay. Like,
1: I've not been tripped.
2: No, can I make a point there? Did I tell you this story? I'll tell you on light. So, Joe O'Connor, before there was a centenary, before the county final, even though they lost it, just on the Thursday night, the club, for the older, look, this is, the club is, in my view, has really developed its grassroots and links. So, they know they have a lot of elderly, like my father, who was president of the club and chair of the club, can't get to any of the matches anymore. So, on the Thursday night, they interviewed some of the players, including Donaghy, Mikey Sheehy, blah, blah, blah. And, it was done on the internet, so like we could figure it out for the dead to listen, because I mean, you know.
1: Yeah.
2: And it was amazing that he said he named out who he was asked, like, who was his influences in life, right? He named out, he said I spent a lot of time where I live, because he lives in the town no more than myself. He said, I've always heard about Mick O'Connell. I know of Jack O'Shea. I've never seen him play live, but I've seen the vintage. He said Dara O'Shea, I wanted to be Dara O'Shea. And he said, I try and play like that. But he said, actually, the one player that you laugh at this, he said, you know the one player that I really looked up to and I tried to model myself on? Juliet Murphy. Mm. Because he said she can play basketball.
1: Yeah.
2: And when she used to get the ball, she used to do this double hand clap thing.
1: Yeah.
2: She'd get the ball in her own 45, drive it 40 metres, and then spray it. And he said, I'd love to be able to do that. He said, I don't have that vision yet, but he said, yeah. I'm only 20-something. And it was my father told me that. And obviously, I work with Juliet, and to be fair, she was put into the Hall of Fame this year, the GA one, not just the ladies one. But it was, look, I suppose,
1: That's incredible, his knowledge of football there coming
2: this
1: across.
2: This is my point.
1: That's a lot of... And basketball.
2: Yeah. And as you know, in Kerry, and look, we always slag off the whole Kerry thing, and I agree. Yeah. But I just thought, from a maturity perspective, and it was an amazing response.
1: That's incredible.
2: And I heard it live as well, and I was taken aback. Like he's a neighbour, I suppose, where I am. I wouldn't know the family, but his house, I can literally, when I'm in the parents' house, I can throw a stone and hit his roof. Mm. But it was lovely. It just shows that, you know, the way people talk and you still hear the heritage thing. And I mean, he referenced, so Juliet played in, there was a game in 2012 or 13, I don't know. It was just a particular semi-final that she came back. She retired and came back.
1: Yeah.
2: She played a semi-final and she got player of the match that day, right? And he just said, I've seen it. I've watched it. And he said, I want to be able to do that, to carry a ball. Like a ball carrier, like, you know. But seemingly Jack O'Shea used to do the same. He was able to talk about, look, I'm just saying that
1: it was a very
2: interesting story.
1: That's impressive. I suppose while you're there, Kerry football, I know it's like it off and everything, but the reports, like, of, you know, 83 pupils in 12 schools, starting school in 12 schools, national schools across the whole of South Kerry, like that.
2: It's frightening.
1: Like that won't, that's not sustainable.
2: No. And this is why there is a huge thing in relation to, the numbers of rural decline within, and Kerry is no exception there. Like, you know, I mean, even on Gaeltacht, like, to get to this level, you know, it can't be disparaged that, you know, there are two base schools, or primary schools, of 40 kids each now. They used to be 80 and 90. Like Fergus O'Shea, one of the O'Sheas is the principal of one of them, the one back in Galrus.
1: Yeah.
2: You know, so they've 41 kids in total, primary school level, that is in their nursery.
1: Yeah. And that's not going to, because when it was mentioned, someone said to me, isn't that good for Cork GAA? You know, I'll turn into, in years to come, we'd like to see a strong Kerry to keep Cork, you know.
2: But I mean, it's funny because the West Cork schools don't seem to be as badly affected, and I know this for fact, than the Kerry ones.
1: But there's more industry in Cork.
2: There is, you know, and you see it's remote. Look, I would say the low life, I mean, the biggest one for me, honestly, is the Roaring Ireland thing.
1: Yeah.
2: And how, because if that is happening at that level in such a high caliber part of our sporting mechanism here in this country, and it hasn't been attacked by the mainstream media.
1: Yeah.
2: That has frightened me, and it's very worrying. You know, all these things need to be exposed, all these things need to be discussed so that it doesn't happen again.
1: Yeah.
2: But that was the biggest low for me.
1: Well, we just finish out now, and our prediction for the year, I go Cork for the double.
2: Ah, sure, you always do that. You said you'd cut your hair and they win something, so good luck. Predictions for next year, is it?
1: Yeah. Will Ireland qualify for the World Cup? Yes or no? We're very quick, we've very little time.
2: I honestly think they will.
1: Yeah. Rugby? Triple Crown, yes or no?
2: No.
1: Okay. And hurling football?
2: I don't see Cork. I don't know who'll win the hurling, but it won't be Tipperary and it won't be Cork.
1: Okay. And football?
2: It won't be Kerry.
1: All right. Okay, on that note, on that positive note.
2: Always positive.
1: Yeah. We'll let you go and we'll see you in the new year at some stage. So stay safe. Have a great time.

Hello, hello, and welcome to the Departure Gates. I'm Anastasia Kyriakidis, and I'll be here playing music for you from all over the world. I hope you are kind to me on this episode of Summer in the City, here at Cork City Community Radio. In return, I'll play songs from your corner of the world, so text or WhatsApp on 085-124-1616 with a request or even a mention of a place you would like to visit. In this episode, we travel to Cork and Galway. The musicians that are visiting us this summer from close to home and as far as Mongolia, with some tunes to welcome the summer into our lives from Colombia, Vietnam and Australia. I feel as a Pongan Australian, it needs to be celebrated. That's the sunshine. The first two songs that you heard were Summer in the City from the 1966 single by the Lovin' Spoonful. And after Summer in the City was Hello, Hello by New Zealand ensemble The Cat Empire, who happened to be performing in Sao Paulo in November. Hello to all our Brazilian listeners. Next, we're going to Greece and the Greek sisters Skiarlareses, who will be singing Caribou. And after Caribou, you'll hear In the Summertime from 1970. It was released in 1970 by the British band Mungo Cherry. Enjoy.

Would you like to be a member of our vibrant and enthusiastic team? Or do you have a comment or question? Get in touch via our contact page on cr.ie.

That was Mary Black, who will be performing at the Cork Opera House this summer, and that was, and she was singing By the Time It Gets Dark. And before that you heard, I think it's the Irish summer anthem called July by Edmund Enright from Offaly. Next we're going to go to the Cork Opera House again this summer for Norma, the opera by Bellini. And this song is from Act Two, called Mira, O Norma. And after that, we're going to hear a medley from The Sound of Music. And this is from the soundtrack. And The Sound of Music will also be on this summer at the Opera House. I hope the sun is shining on you.

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1: Oh, I hope you're feeling the heat. The Mira o Norma was sung by Maria Callas and Krista Ludwig. Next, we're going to the Galway Folk Festival and the Bothy Band. They are playing the Salamanca, the Banshee, and the Sailor's Bonnet. And after that, you'll hear Summer Haze by Shutin Erdenbarter, who is from Mongolia, and she will too also be performing at the Galway Folk Festival.

So that's not the Bothy Band. That is Canadian mathematician Caribou and his track Sun. He will be performing at Beyond the Pale in Wicklow in June. And now we're going to go to the Bothy Band.

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2: That last track was by Xavier Rudd, who's from Australia, and he's touring Europe in the summer. That was Follow the Sun. And next we're going to go to back to the Galway Festival, the Folk Festival, to Rianach Conley and Honeyfeet singing When You're Ready. And then moving away from any festival, just playing you my summer greats is La Camisa Negra by Colombian Juanes, and closer to home, Australia, via Vietnam, Phuong Tam, from 1960s Beach Boy vibes in Vietnam, and the song is called Tin Mo.

Before we hear the last track, I wanted to say thank you for listening. I'm not sure what you think of the show, so please text or WhatsApp on 085-124-1616 and let us know. Let me know what you think. Give me any feedback that you want, and in return I will play whatever you would like. The final track to commemorate the coming of summer is Daughter by Lord Wainwright III, which is featured in the last episode of the recent series of The Dry. And Daughter reminds me of my daughter, and she loves to swim. She loves the sun, and she will sit out in the sun for a reasonable time, whenever she can get the chance. So I hope that you get a chance to sit out in the sun, and don't forget to join me again next week at the departure gates. Until then, safe travels.

live on 100.5 FM and online at cr.ie. This is a special programme documenting the Raise the Roof demonstration that took place in Cork City on the 21st of June 2025. Let's hear what Leeside speaks this week.

0: My name's David Barry. I'm from Cork my whole life, and I'm here because I'm just kind of sick of like unaffordable rents and friends of mine struggling, and like people I chat to that are begging on the streets, just kind of in a cycle of hopelessness really. And yeah, just for a bit of change really. Yeah.
1: And do you find are you struggling with your rent yourself, or?
0: Personally, no, I wouldn't say necessarily lucky. It's still like as expensive as everywhere else, but it's steady and it's fine. Like as in, but it's expensive. Like I'm paying like €600 a month or a week. Yeah. So.
1: Yeah. Would any of your friends be in student accommodation or anything like that?
0: Yeah, definitely, and it's very precarious. And then like the rent changing then in the summer, and then going back up to something more expensive then in September. Yeah, it's fairly common among like people I know that are like in their early 20s and they're not making a lot. And then some people like commuting up to college when they're studying then as well, instead of like being able to move out and like have that kind of lived adult experience. Like, yeah.
1: Okay. What would you like to see the government do in an immediate sense, I suppose?
0: I suppose fund like social services in terms of like emergency accommodation immediately, and make that more accessible and more broad. And I think to like put a tax on derelictions, like they're actually, I suppose there is laws in place, but they're not actually adequately enforced. But to actually tax, you know, dereliction, as because it's rampant around the city. Yeah. Yeah, and I think to kind of address like the rise in far right sentiment, I think, as well, because it's like you can understand sadly why people come to that position, whilst I fundamentally disagree with it, but like those working class communities are exploited by these sorts of narratives, and I think the government should, like the parties in power, kind of enable that, and I think enable that sort of rhetoric by being very, very much kind of too centrist, I think, on those matters.
2: So I'm Jude Cherry. Started with my partner Frank O'Connor, Derelict Ireland, national movement 5 years ago. So we're just here with our daily dose of dereliction, a tread showing all the 700 properties we found within 2 kilometres of Cork City Centre.
1: That's fair enough.
2: It's a lot.
1: I noticed it. Yeah. How many is ours?
2: Well, there's 450 here, but we found 700 altogether. Okay. So this is a year long tread of dereliction.
1: Okay, so obviously the government isn't doing enough on dereliction.
2: No, they have brought in some measures like a vacant home tax, but it was designed to fail. And they have brought in the grants, which have been successful, but we need other measures like compulsory sales orders, so market properties can go directly onto the market, and compulsory rental orders. So we need to put pressure on owners who are hoarding and speculating, empty and derelict properties for too long, put pressure on them to make it a liability, so they need to put it on the market to help bring down prices and everyone can afford a home then.
1: And these all sound like very obvious solutions, common sense solutions. Why do you think the government doesn't actually want to do anything like that?
2: So they are international norms. If we have a look at other countries like the UK, Wales, England, Scotland, Spain, Amsterdam, Canada, these are all places that have brought in a series of measures, even though they have lower vacancy rates than Ireland. So it either comes down to either they don't care enough, or it's just pure ideology that they don't mind people hoarding properties while other people die in our streets.
1: Okay.
3: David Cullinan, Sinn Féin TD for Waterford. So I'm here as part of the Raise the Roof rally. We've encouraged people to travel from Waterford and right across Munster to be here in Micheál Martin's backyard in Cork to send a powerful message that the housing crisis is getting worse, that young people, renters, students, many families are being locked out of an opportunity of owning their own home. We saw over the last number of weeks plans as well to increase rents, give more opportunities for investors and cuckoo funds to actually squeeze more rents out of people at a time of crisis. So obviously we don't believe that the housing crisis has anywhere near been resolved. It's getting worse for far too many people, and this is an opportunity to mobilise people from across Munster, but particularly obviously in Cork, and put pressure on government to actually start dealing with the housing crisis.
1: Okay. What would you like the government to do in an immediate sense?
3: Well, in terms of rent, we'd want them to stop rent increases. We also want them to increase the tax credit that's available to renters as well. We had called for 1 month's rent to be put back into renters' pockets. The government took a variation of it, but it was half measures. And then they have to increase supply. So the bottom line is we don't have enough social and affordable housing. We've a lot of people who depend on the private rented sector only because they can't afford to buy their own home. They're actually paying probably more in rent in some circumstances than they would if they were buying a house. And they see it as deeply unfair. there, so they want their chance to buy their home. They want more affordable homes. So obviously increasing supply is the big demand. But right now, in terms of renters and what's happening there, we want to stop any rents being increased and to increase the credit, tax credit that's given to renters.
1: Okay. Have you got any comments on the dereliction on Cork City?
3: Well, it's not just Cork City, it's across the state where we have tens of thousands of derelict houses. That really frustrates people who are looking for social houses and they see these boarded up houses boarded up for so long. It doesn't make any sense. A lot of the time it's because the resources are not being given to local authorities to actually remediate and turn the houses over quickly enough. And they can be an eyesore in communities, they can be an attraction for antisocial behaviour. So for those reasons, as well as the need to increase housing stock, much more needs to be done by Cork City and County Council, obviously supported by government, to turn what are called voids and those empty houses around much quicker so that people can move into them and live in them.
4: Everyone should have a home in this world, in this life. It's a basic human right to have some dignity and have our own homes. Everyone should have a home. Thank you, Martin Leahy, for that song. I'm a person from Cork, and it's just disgraceful that, you know, everyday people who are working hard can't find a place to live, to pay a reasonable rent from their income. There are so many vacant buildings in Ireland that are just falling into disrepair. Landlords are making incredible money off people who are barely surviving, and it's just an absolute shame to Ireland.
1: What would you like to see the government do?
4: Reread the proclamation that was written, maybe, and maybe do some homework and listen to the people who are on the streets shouting all the time.
5: So my name is Mario. I am a Spanish citizen living in Cork for 10 years. There should be more public housing, more also access to young people to start renting as a way also to build their savings if they were to buy a rental property. And also if those houses were to be built in surrounding areas of the capital, the public transport should be improved so it's convenient for people to live outside the city.
1: Okay. Do you think Ireland's housing crisis is worse than Spain? Do you know anything about Spain?
5: Depends on the areas, but like Ireland's cities are growing as a result of how society is evolving, but the cities are not welcoming people the way they should.
1: Okay. Now, what do you mean, in infrastructure?
5: Sorry?
1: In infrastructure or...
5: In infrastructure. Like,
1: or people.
5: Like, no, it's like cities in Ireland also are predominant like housing states. But like those housing states, if we want to keep building houses, those housing states are going to be farther and farther and farther. And we cannot rely that people will get their own cars because then we create another sort of issues of traffic and all that.
1: Okay. What do you think about the amount of derelict buildings in Ireland compared to Spain? Is there a lot of dereliction?
5: It is much bigger. Like people have, because of the situation of how the houses have been in the city center, people have looked into buy properties or into move elsewhere. And as a result, the properties in the city center are still derelict and abandoned because the place is gonna be, the center is gonna be still the center, so the property has value, so the land has value, but there's no incentive or there's no let's say
1: will
5: or all the politicians to just push people that own these properties to development or

0: They have to go back to the old system. The local council building the houses. Until that happens, you're going to have fierce problems with houses. And I'll tell you one thing, it's going to get worse. There's other people coming into my country, right? And they're really packing it. And they're now nothing against them. But they're getting the houses, they're getting the facilities and everything like that. The ordinary man, taxi man, who's trying to house himself, can never own a house.
1: Yeah.
0: And that's ridiculous and that's sad. And would they go back to the old system?
1: And a lot of people are mentioning it, bring it back to the councils.
0: But they won't do it.
1: Why won't they do it, do you think?
0: Because they don't want to do it. And they're supposed to represent the people.
1: Yeah.
0: They don't represent the people whatsoever. Okay. And the point, and then another thing, go back to the old system. 40, 50, 60, 70 years ago, in Dublin, you ever hear of the tenement flats?
1: Yeah.
0: Most of those flats were owned by the councils.
1: Yeah.
0: And they wouldn't do them up. They wouldn't maintain them, and they actually collapsed. Eventually, they had to build the people, get the people houses outside Dublin. They had to do it. But they did it with the old system, and that was brilliant. Now, they abandoned that. Then they can see the bear in the room, and they will not do anything about it. And it will not happen until someone does it.
1: Okay.
0: What politician is going to stand up and say, let's go back to the old system?
1: Is there any politician out there saying that?
0: They have to say it. I didn't hear them saying it.
1: Who would you like to see in charge?
0: Huh?
1: Who would you like to see in charge?
0: None of them.
1: None of them?
0: No, they're not doing anything for us.
1: That's understandable as well.
0: Yeah. And look, I'm Labour for years.
1: Yeah.
0: Right? And still am Labour. But I wonder if Labour got into power again, would they listen to people like me? If they don't listen to people like me, they're in trouble.
1: Yeah.
0: And that's the sad thing about it.
1: Fair enough.
0: I mean, I love this country, right? And I only say one thing. And tell them, look after their own. Look after the Irish. The only people that's paying their taxes, they're getting robbed. Right, left and centre. They can't even pay. I mentioned nearly £2,000, nearly, to rent an apartment. The only people have no idea. You can see it. And it's going to get worse until they say, stop, let's do something. And they won't do it.
1: Okay. Okay. Do you want to give your name?
0: No.
1: Fair enough. Well, thanks for talking.
0: Good morning, Michael.
1: Yeah, look, do you want to introduce yourself and say why you're here today?
2: Yeah, my name's Aideen Griffin. I'm here today because I feel that the housing situation in Ireland is appalling, and we could do so much better, and we could do so much better in a few very simple ways.
1: Okay.
2: Yeah.
1: You want to explain what those few simple ways are?
2: In your opinion? Well, there's a few different organisations around the place, like Common Knowledge, which is a social enterprise in Clare, that are teaching people to build houses, and to build tiny houses. And I feel like there's a whole population of young people who actually could fairly quickly learn a skill to start building their own houses. But the legislation is so difficult to get to build your own home or build a tiny house or create something that's a bit more alternative to the mainstream massive mortgage, you know, overpriced. You know, I know I've got a few family members who are sort of in their 40s now, and they've just managed to build their own homes, but it's taken 15 years for them to get to that position, and it's nearly broken mentally, physically, emotionally, everything. And I feel we can do so much better.
1: Hello, how are you?
3: Sorry to interrupt you. No, I'm just doing a few just volunteers.
1: Yeah, sure, yeah, yeah.
3: You just
1: sure.
3: Want to yeah. Introduce yourself and say why you're here today, that's all.
4: Sure, Owen O'Brien, Sinn Féin TD for Dublin Midwest and spokesperson on housing. Obviously travelled down today for this Raise the Roof rally. We had an event in Dublin on Tuesday. This is the second Raise the Roof event, and the second hopefully of many. I think it's been a really powerful day. You have political parties, trade unions, traveller groups, migrant groups, students. You have CATU, the renters union. Mm-hmm. And everybody is making a very simple point, which is a country as wealthy as ours should not be making it so hard for so many people to put an affordable roof over their head. Whether you're a young single person or a worker or a couple trying to buy your own home, whether you're languishing on a council waiting list, whether you're a renter or a student paying rip-off rents, whether you're a traveller in a Dickensian 19th century halting site, there's something that binds us together. People should have a right to good, quality, secure and affordable housing, and the government's housing plan is failing, and the Raise the Roof movement, led by the trade unions, civil society, supported by political parties, is demanding

0: of urgent change in housing policy. People in housing need don't have time to wait, and that's why it's great to see so many people, not just from Cork, this is all of Munster. There was Tip jerseys, Clare jerseys, Waterford jerseys, even the odd dub like me, here demanding change. And the more of these events we have, more pressure on government to deliver that change.
1: What would you like to see the government do in an immediate sense, an immediate...
0: Well, on Tuesday, the political parties that spoke on the platform here today brought forward a cross-party motion to the Dáil, demanding five emergency actions. Actions we want them to take now. One, increase and accelerate the delivery of social, affordable rental and affordable purchase homes for working people. Two, greater use of CPOs and vacant property tax to end the scandal of vacancy and dereliction. Three, we want real action to protect renters. Stop rent increases and put money back in renters' pockets. Four, we want the funding for vital homeless prevention schemes like Tenant in Situ and Housing First. Those cuts reversed and funding increased. And five, we want an emergency ban on evictions until such time as we start to see supply. There are five actions the government could take now. We want them to take them now. And that's why I think there's so many people on the streets of Cork here today.
1: Got any final messages for our listeners?
0: No, other than I'll be back on the train very shortly.
1: Okay.
0: And rooting for Dublin against Cork in the football, and may the best team win.
1: Beautiful. Thanks for talking to me.
0: Good to speak to you. Thanks.
1: All right.
2: Brilliant. Take it easy.
1: They
3: got it. Yeah. So their overall vote of the two main parties, Fianna Fáil and Fine Gael, are coming down. But what's scarier is that the amount of people voting is also coming down. So that apathy is probably the worst thing that we could have, is people don't believe that things can change. And that's what we're trying to show here, not just with the protest, but also with our Derelict Ireland movement, is that things can change. But it takes people to stand up and say, actually, hang on, we need things to change. So, for instance, the vacant home tax that they brought in, Revenue and Pascal at the time, Donoghue, said they'd never do it. It was like, this is never going to happen. And then through the campaigning, the pressure through the media, the pressure through people, sharing, thousands of people on social media sharing images of derelict buildings, put pressure on them to eventually do something.
1: Well, introduce yourselves and why you're here today.
4: Mick Barry, member of the Socialist Party.
5: Okay. I'm a Socialist Party councillor, Brian McCarthy, for Cork City North West.
1: Okay, so what's brought you out, guys?
5: We've had this housing crisis getting steadily worse more than 10 years now. Fianna Fáil and Fine Gael have commodified housing, and they're just using it to make profit for the people who fund their parties. Millionaires, billionaires, vulture funds and landlords. It is a landlord's government, and that needs to change. 10 years ago, we saw the water charges movement, and that forced a change on the government. We need that kind of mass movement again. That is the only thing that is going to be able to bring about the change that we need. We need a ban on evictions, a ban on rent increases, and we need a state construction company to directly build homes, not for profit, for people to actually live in.
1: Okay, have you any thoughts on the dereliction in Cork City?
4: Yeah, it's absolutely shocking. And, you know, if you don't use it, you should lose it. A hefty tax, and if that doesn't go far enough, then compulsory purchase orders, all right? And we need a social movement of people to put pressure on for this. Fianna Fáil and Fine Gael are at the root of the problem, but we can't wait till the next general election. We need people on the streets, compulsory purchase orders. If you don't use it, lose it.
1: Okay, how about yourself?
5: Yeah, we have more than 180,000 derelict homes across this country. That is absolutely criminal, but they're being kept empty for profit. The prices are going up and up and up, and the people who own these are keeping them empty for profit speculation. As Mick says, that has to end. We need to start taking these properties into public ownership and use them to help end this housing crisis.
1: Okay, a lot of people are talking about the local authorities, the local government should have more of a say. They're talking about the good old days in the 1960s and 70s when people could build houses for half nothing, it would appear, and they're just like a return to that. So what would be your...
4: Well, look, at when Ireland was a poor country, we built big and successful local authority housing estates. Look at Ballyfihan, look at Grána Brothar. Now Ireland is meant to be one of the richest countries in the world, and the government says, no, you know, we can't do that. We need a massive increase in social and affordable housing, and the government needs to stop trying to put the blame on the local authorities for everything. Local authorities, I'm not defending them in any sense. There's a need for a better job to be done there, but they need to be given the resources and let rip.
5: Every government we've had for the last 100 years since the foundation of the state has had Fianna Fáil or Fine Gael, one or the other, and now we have both. That is not representative of what the people voted for at the last election.
1: Okay.
5: We need a government that... These parties are funded by millionaires and billionaires. They're not representing the working class. We need a government that is actually representing the interests of the people. I'm not sure who that is going to be. I can't say for sure, but Fianna Fáil and Fine Gael, they need to go.
1: Okay. Well, as you said, we had an election, and you know, they're back. So someone must like them.
5: Well, things there was a very
1: 42% must like them.
5: There was a very low turnout, the lowest turnout we've ever had.
1: Okay.
5: People are so demoralised, they didn't see a clear alternative. So this government got back into power on a wave of unpopularity and apathy.
1: I don't really know how you could fix that, though. I mean,
5: we need to present an alternative. We need to be something out there that people would actually be interested
1: exactly.
5: in voting
1: for.
5: Exactly,
1: we'll call it the left, we'll call it the opposition as a whole, had nearly 5 years to present an alternative. And yet the Irish people weren't mobilised to come out and turf out Fianna Fáil and Fine Gael. So I'm wondering, could the left stand up a bit?
5: The thing is, we stood at a the People Profit Solidarity Alliance. We stood a candidate in every constituency in the last election.
1: That
5: is the first time we've done that.
1: Yes.
5: And we did actually make some gains in areas where we've never stood before. Candidates were getting hundreds of votes. There is a potential there for the left, but look at what we have at the moment. The far right have divided communities.
1: Okay.
5: They've set people against each other, and that is a serious problem. That is preventing the kind of mass movement as we have in the water charges. We need to push back against that. They have no answers. The far right have never done anything to actually fight for affordable housing. They're just using this issue. They're exploiting it to serve their racist agenda. They're exploiting homeless people, essentially, the people they claim to care so much about.
1: Okay.
5: So we need to start pushing back against that. The message needs to be clear. Fight corporate greed, not others in need.
6: My name is Gorham Leniha Khani Violain and I'm a member of CATU. We're here protesting the housing crisis. We want everyone to come together to fight for their rights. We're going to have a national housing demo on the 5th of July, so be there.
1: Okay, explain what CATU is.
6: We're a tenants union, so we stop evictions, we stop illegal evictions, we stop people being moved when they're in direct provision. We put pressure on landlords to fix the houses when they're mouldy and damp and falling apart. We just help people know their rights and advocate for them.
1: Okay. What would you like to see the government do?
6: Build public homes on public land and have genuinely affordable homes and, well, actually scrap that, not affordable homes, just public homes for everybody, that housing is a basic human right that they're not meeting right now.
7: Fine Gael have been in power 14 years, Fianna Fáil have been with them for 10, so some people want to blame everyone else. There's only two parties to blame, and that's them. And until such time, we're here in the court here, there's a derelict house up there, property up there, nearly 50 years, 40 odd years, right? Around the corner, Northman Street, boarded up. Jackson's there, empty, right? There's loads of places boarded up around here, right? In the middle of a housing crisis, right behind us there. Look at that building, right behind us there. Derelict buildings in the heart of Cork City Centre, when we're in the middle of a housing and homeless emergency. This is just madness. And we can't fix things. We don't have a magic wand. But what you could do, if you got rid of all the boarded up council houses, if you got all the derelict houses and the vacant houses out, you would house thousands, and then that would help get people out of rented accommodation for other renters.
1: I'm like, Thomas, they all sound like obvious solutions. Certainly, why do you think they're not doing it?
7: Because I believe, and I said this in the Dáil a couple of weeks ago, for years I thought it was incompetence. But it's not. These are very intelligent people, right? These are very intelligent people. This is strategic. They've made the decision to prioritise private companies, investment funds, banks, vulture funds, big landlords who come in. Do you think the market can solve the housing crisis? The market has failed. Well, what I'd say is we had a brilliant day today. If we'll be organising more events, well, as the year goes on, please come out and show your support. Every one of your listeners, if they don't have a problem, someone in a family or a friend has a problem trying to find house, trying to get buy a house, rent a house, get social housing. So what I'm saying is, it was brilliant today. We call more people to come out and get behind us and support this campaign because people need homes.
1: Okay. You want to just say your name?
7: Thomas Gould, Sinn Féin TD for Cork North Central.
1: Thanks very much for talking to me. Thanks for that. Does it work out?
8: What would you like?
9: So Jaden Brown, he's your 16 from Ballyfahan, or from Greenmount.
8: I was actually on as a young community activist with Noreen Murphy last year. So I think that it's important to be fighting for these issues because as a young person you can't see where's our future going to be. How will I be able to afford houses in 10 years' time or down the line?
1: Do you feel represented by this government?
8: Not at the moment, no. I think that it's not working hard enough. It's not doing what it can be doing to be fighting for the issues that are desperately needing to be fighting for.
1: And a lot of young people are thinking about emigrating still. Is that something that ever...
8: I think unless this housing crisis changes, it'll definitely be something that'll have to be done. I will definitely have to immigrate.
1: Do you intend to go to college?
8: I intend to go to UCC, yes. Yeah, yes, yes, for politics and society. So, yeah.
10: Everyone should have a home.
11: My name, I'm on disability for the last 4 years or so. Caused the end of my marriage and left me basically with nowhere to go. So,
1: okay.
11: I've been living in a piece of crap camper van with no sanitation or anything for 4 years now. And have received no help. Went to Simon, I was told I was on the wrong list. Because I'm on the county council housing list.
1: Rather
11: I wasn't. I wasn't entitled to go to APS.
1: Okay.
11: So,
1: well, I'm sorry to hear that.
11: I can keep waiting, and I'll take a walk with you.
1: How long do you have to wait for assistance on that? Did they tell you?
11: I'm not sure. I made it through 4 winters, so hopefully I'll make it through the next one.
1: Jesus Christ! So, what do you do? Have you any income at all?
11: Or just my disability payment. The only address I can use is my mother's. So
1: okay.
11: At least I can have my payment through that.
1: Right. Well,
11: so that's a story.
1: You came out for a bit of marching anyway.
11: Yeah, well, I'm friends with Martin. I went to school with Martin. Right?
1: Okay.
11: So I thought I'd come out and walk down the street with you. Although you wouldn't know what all the different flags that are up. Yeah. Palestinian march just went before it. I think people should just kind of march against the government.
1: If
11: they just don't seem to represent the people, then what are they doing there? Like 110 years of Fianna Fáil and Fine Gael, and we're.
1: What would you like to see the government? What would you like them to do? In the immediate sense,
11: retire and give someone else a chance. I'd say social housing would be the obvious thing. The 12 billion for future funds if people actually need it now. Then. Why would you stick it away for the future when there's people dying on the street?
1: I laugh. It is rather serious, but, you know, it's so obvious the solution, I can't help but laugh.
11: Yeah, they just want to attract more investors and more vultures, basically, into the country. That seems to be the long-running plan.
1: Listen, is there any message you want to say to the listeners?
11: Vote to represent the people, not just yourself. You might be all right, your properties might be going up in value every year, but some people are basically dying. I've seen people blue on the street on winter's mornings. And they got a kick to wake them up to move on. That's about it. It's not nice to see. Like,
1: that's just reality.
11: That's the reality, yeah.
1: Okay.
11: And it was all going well for me up until 4 years ago. My back went so bad I couldn't do what I was doing anymore, so...
1: Thanks for talking to me.
11: Yeah, could be anyone. You're welcome.

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1: Right, and a very good evening to you, and welcome to this week's edition of Music of the Night with me, Norman. And my thanks to the wonderful Claire Jones, who's given us wonderful entertainment, and she's filled you in on all things jazz, something that's kind of alien to me, but I'll be talking to her in a moment about all of that. It's music all the way, as usual, between 8 and 10 o'clock, and we have a very, very extensive playlist to get through. So enough about that. We'll get back to that in a little while, but we're going to do the big intro for myself and Claire, as usual. So just before we get into the little chat, we always play this. It's only a little bit of fun between ourselves. Now, everything is flying on the computer. Right, Claire, just one moment now. We'll just line this up again, because I was actually on Alexa this evening. I put on your mic so you're there. I was on Alexa and the whole thing went down.
2: Oh, no.
1: Yeah.
2: Was there a power surge or something? No?
1: Something to do with Amazon. And apparently they own everything that goes on on the internet to do with
2: okay.
1: Alexa.
2: Okay.
1: So my daughter rang. I rang her to see, what am I doing wrong here? And she told me I was doing nothing wrong. She must have done her a little bit of research to find out that the particular Amazon thing is down all over the place. So maybe there's lots of people know about it at this stage, but okay. I couldn't for the life of me get Alexa.
2: But it's not interfering with your Spotify now, is it? Or your
1: Well, I'm
2: computer?
1: Trying to figure that out. Because just at this moment, I've tried. The one night I didn't bring any CDs because, you know, I've made the transition.
2: I know you have.
1: And as we speak now, just as I look at it, there's nothing coming up. So I have all the music lined up, and I'm just going to see, does our signature tune work? Because at this stage, it seems to be glitching and jumping and doing everything that I shouldn't be doing.
2: Well, I'm sorry to hear that. We could play Cherry Pink and Apple Blossom White, if you like. We could.
1: Well, it's going to be Claire to the rescue.
2: Oh, no. We could play Mason Williams Classical Gas. We could play, here's a good one, John Barry Hit and Miss. We could play that.
1: Well, I'll tell you what we'll do is we'll have a little chat. We don't need any music to introduce our chat.
2: Okay. But you have to be lining it up.
1: But in the meantime, I'll be fiddling around here okay. on the computer.
2: Well, let me just tell you so a little bit about the Jazz Festival.
1: Before you do, yeah? I was listening to you talking on the way up about the Earl of Sandwich.
2: Yes.
1: And I was thinking of all the different pronunciations. And is it the Earl of Sandwich? Is it the Earl of Sandwich, sandwich, as people would say, or is there some other pronunciation? And then where did Sangers come from?
2: Well, I've never heard. Well, Sangers. Well, I can tell you where Bangers came from. Do you know where Bangers came from? So
1: from
2: during
1: pigs.
2: Well, okay, it came from pigs, but during World War II, sausages were used a lot, and because obviously the ration and all the rest, they had a large water content. So as they sizzled and cooked, they banged a lot. So hence the word bangers.
1: Bangers.
2: Now, but I don't know where Sangers comes from.
1: Is it a Cork thing, I wonder?
2: Bangers.
1: No, Sangers.
2: Oh, Sangers. Okay, hold on a second. Well, I just...
1: Are you looking it up?
2: I'm going to look it up the second.
1: And do you have internet there now?
2: I do. But I'm not through Amazon or anything. How would you spell that now? Sangers. S-A-N...
1: G-E-R-S, I suppose, is it?
2: G-E-R-S, Sangers. Sangers stage show. Sangers meaning. Okay, Sangers meaning. Okay, well, would you believe it? It's Australian English.
1: Is it?
2: Yeah, a sandwich. I fancy a steak Sanger and a glass of amber. So 1940s, actually.
1: From alteration. Australia.
2: From Australia. Apparently, alteration of sandwich. And what is Sanger slang from? Yeah, it's an alteration of the word sandwich. Sango appeared as a term for sandwich in the 1940s, but by the 1960s, Sanger took over to describe this staple of Australia cuisine. And what's a sanger in British slang? So it's also a sandwich, but it came obviously from Australia. So it's not a Cork term.
1: Right.
2: Yeah. So also in sanger, sandwich in British English, two or more pieces of bread, usually buttered with a filling of meat, cheese, etc. Anything that resembles a sandwich.
1: And now, how do you pronounce it?
2: Sandwich.
1: Sandwich.
2: Sandwich. For good or bad, okay. Sandwich.
1: So where does sandwich come from?
2: I don't know. Well, the Earl. I'm not sure what he was. Well, he was Earl of Sandwich.
1: If you look it up on your phone, what are you getting?
2: How to pronounce it?
1: Yeah.
2: Hmm.
1: When you read, well, whatever you read out earlier, if you read it out, I think you did. But if it was a sandwich, did the one you...
2: Yeah, it was spelled the same. S-A-N-D. D.
1: Okay, so it's sandwich.
2: Sandwich, yeah.
1: But you say sandwich.
2: I suppose I do. So it's...
1: And loads of people do.
2: Yeah. Sandwich. It's sandwich. It's the Earl of Sandwich. The 8th Earl of Sandwich.
1: Where's the M coming from?
2: Where's the what?
1: Where's the M coming from?
2: I know, I'm just throwing it in for good measure because I'm
1: see, it's not
2: very...
1: sandwich.
2: No, it's sand. Sandwich.
1: Sandwich.
2: Sandwich.
1: Oh, you're back with the M.
2: Am I?
1: Yeah.
2: Oh, Lord. It's like Chicago. I'm very bad at saying that.
1: Come on, man. Get back with the sandwich.
2: Okay. Earl of Sandwich. Sandwich.
1: Sandwich. So in the meantime, while Claire is looking up that, I want to tell you that I went down to Kinsale last night and I went to Prim's bookstore.
2: Oh, yeah, you told me. Oh, yeah, you were talking about that last week.
1: Finally got to see the concert with Laura Elizabeth Hughes.
2: Brilliant.
1: It was a sight to behold, now it was.
2: Brilliant.
1: A really intimate venue. It's a bookstore.
2: Fantastic.
1: And it's very...
2: He has one in Yall as well, I'm pretty sure.
1: Has he?
2: Yes.
1: Have you ever been in
2: the one in Yall, but not in Kinsale?
1: Okay, so must be the same kind of thing.
2: Because it's an unusual name.
1: I'd never have figured a gig inside in a bookshop.
2: I know.
1: Would you?
2: Not really. Well, yes, of course. Well, there's loads in the library. Does the library count?
1: Well, in this bookshop now I'm talking about.
2: Okay, I don't know.
1: You haven't been there, so that doesn't count. But
2: Waterstones also have.
1: Do they?
2: Yes.
1: And they do gigs in.
2: Yes. Well, little ones, if they're maybe presenting a new book from an artist or such.
1: Right, okay. So anyway, it's probably 25, 30 people max.
2: Oh my goodness.
1: And this Laura Elizabeth Hughes was supporting another Cork singer. I can't... Do you know, I went down just
2: to listen
1: fixated
2: to her.
1: To listen to Laura Elizabeth Hughes. And even though I listened to the other girl singing after her, I can't remember her name. I was just there for one reason.
2: Wow.
1: But it was a beautiful, beautiful venue. And they are getting very good artists in there all the time, apparently.
2: Fantastic.
1: Because I spoke to someone who goes in there regularly, someone from Kinsale, and they said they've never been disappointed by a gig in Prim's.
2: Well, like anything, 25 people listening is always going to be so special.
1: Yeah.
2: Isn't it really?
1: It really is.
2: You know, yeah.
1: So I managed to get to speak to her and she's going to come up and visit our little wee
2: Fantastic.
1: Station.
2: Fantastic. Brilliant.
1: She is.
2: Good.
1: And she's going to come up and do an interview and we'll be able to have the chat with her, as they say. I think I've discovered the problem, Claire. Maybe what I might need.
2: Well,
1: buy a few seconds. Can I borrow one of your CDs?
2: Yeah, put on a jingle there for a second or two while I make my way over.
1: Will you make your way over? Okay. Sorry about this, folks. We'll play one little jingle and then Claire and myself will be straight back.

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0: Right then, we're back again, and Claire and myself think we have solved the problem, but she has a CD waiting on standby.
1: Well, just in case. There's no royal we here. You're looking after everything.
0: You're my get out of jail card here, okay. Claire. I hate saying it, but talk to me about the jazz festival because you are.
1: Well, I'm not really. So it's into its 47th year, and over the years, like Ella Fitzgerald was here back in 1980. Acker Bilk was here for many years. I saw Acker Bilk and Kenny Ball together, which was incredible. And so this year, oh Lord, the Irish Times, just looking at an article here, what's gone wrong at Guinness Cork Jazz Festival? So that's just a heading there now. I can't read all the article, okay. But...
0: Hold that thought just for a second, because okay. I'm going to try my little bit okay. now and see if it doesn't work this time.
1: Okay.
0: See what happens.
1: Is it okay, good?
0: Do you hear anything? Do you hear music?
1: I hear music. Okay, so the last thing I'll say...
0: Hold on, hold on. Just let this bit, let it go.

0: Okay, that's enough about us. Okay. Talk away.
1: So, no, like last year you had Gregory Porter, who was a big star. This year
0: I love him.
1: Oh, he's lovely. So he was the big star last year.
0: You went to see him.
1: I did, in the Opera House. And I can't believe it's a year ago. But this year...
0: Is he back?
1: No, he's not. But this year, I don't know anybody. Now, I'm not a true... What? I'm not a true jazz person. I love...
0: Nobody?
1: I don't know anybody.
0: And did you look through the whole thing?
1: I did. And there's so much. There's over 70 artists coming.
0: That's not like you.
1: I know.
0: You know everyone.
1: I'm just getting old, maybe. You know, or things are just... Pass me by a little bit. So anyway, there's loads.
0: What age you?
1: I'm not telling.
0: Never
1: you.
0: Never ask a woman her age.
1: No. Well, I think we're of a similar age anyway. Is
0: are
1: all
0: we?
1: I can.
0: I'm
1: tell
0: 65.
1: You. Are you 65?
0: Yeah.
1: Well, good luck to you. You don't look 65.
0: You're saying nothing.
1: Well, I'm not there. I'm certainly not at 65
0: that's good
1: yet.
0: That's good.
1: Oh, I'm not anywhere near 65.
0: And you don't look anywhere near it.
1: Well, now that I was waiting to hear that. Now, in all fairness,
0: just saved my skin, didn't
1: you? You did, like Maverick Saber.
0: Heard of them, but
1: did
0: I don't.
1: You?
0: I did.
1: Lee Fields and the Expressions.
0: Nope.
1: Adrian Young Orchestra.
0: Nope.
1: Ross from Friends presents Bubble Love. Nope. Jeff Mills presents Tomorrow. J.P. Cooper.
0: Yes.
1: Have you heard of?
0: I have heard of J.P. Cooper.
1: Right.
0: He had a hit single. I'm trying to think what it. Go on, talk away. I'll come back about that.
1: So anyway, it starts this Wednesday up until Monday. And I suppose what I do love, I love the bands up and down Oliver Plunkett Street. And they are there on Friday, I think it starts at 6:30. And also again on Saturday. You know, the free items. And Thursday and Friday, there's loads of different artists.
0: And will they be doing this pop-up thing like they did for the Sounds from the Safe Harbour, yeah?
1: Yes, and also, so along Oliver Plunkett Street is always a good place. And also, you know, kind of the plaza outside the Opera House.
0: I do.
1: There is always there as good as well.
0: Okay.
1: So we'll pray that the weather is
0: good. Disappointing for you, is it?
1: Well, look, do you know...
0: She'll go in anyway.
1: I'll go in and have a wander around.
0: Yeah.
1: I mean, last year I was all hyped because it was... Gregory Porter,
0: and
1: everybody was excited, and he was the big name in lights.
0: Yeah.
1: You know, like, I mean, is there an equivalent of Ella Fitzgerald, Acker Bilk, Kenny Ball? Where are all these big, you know, comparable artists, you know? And I think no longer is it a jazz festival. It's more like a music festival.
0: It's diluting a bit,
1: isn't it? It's diluting, because everything and anything is played now.
0: Is it?
1: And it's put under the umbrella, in my opinion, under the umbrella of jazz.
0: So you don't like that?
1: Well, look, if it's jazz, it's meant to be jazz.
0: Yeah.
1: If it's a music festival, you can have anything. You know, that kind of way.
0: Is it a drinking festival?
1: Well, all festivals are always... There's always an element of drinking, isn't there?
0: Yeah.
1: Let's be honest.
0: But it is the Guinness Jazz Festival, and it's for revelers, isn't it?
1: Well, you don't have to be drinking. You know, I don't drink at all, so... But anyway, there used to be a great band called the Dan Clan. The Dan Clan, they were a Cork band, and they used to only get together for the jazz festival, and they used to play all Steely Dan numbers, and you could have closed your eyes and think you were looking at the Steely Dan. Like, I don't see them anywhere, you know.
0: Well, my two girls are coming down specially for it.
1: They're young.
0: Yeah, that's it. You're right. And it seems to be the way of life, isn't it? Young people saying, no, they're coming down with friends, and the house is going to be invaded, and we'll have people staying. And
1: I hope you have a great weekend. You'll be dragged out to something anyway.
0: Friday night, I'm dreading it because there's a huge crowd coming to the house.
1: Okay.
0: There's about 20, 25 of them coming.
1: I think you should move out.
0: Well, would you? I'm inclined to stay to keep an eye on things myself.
1: I know.
0: I'd be afraid to move out.
1: Would you?
0: I would. No, they're not. This is kind of a pre-jazz.
1: Oh, I know. And then they'll go out.
0: Yeah, and leave the mess.
1: Will they come back?
0: And say goodbye. Well, we hope so.
1: Oh, will they come back that night to you?
0: Who knows?
1: Well, look, it's good to be young.
0: You know, because you know kids that age, they stay in each other's places. And they make it up as they go along.
1: Exactly. They come home at 24.
0: But they all tell Mammy and Daddy, of course we'll be home, Mammy and Daddy.
1: I know.
0: And see you in the morning.
1: Well, all you do is leave the light on and make sure they have a key, or else hide a key somewhere. That they can get if they won't have to wake you up.
0: And before you go, would you be one of those parents that wouldn't sleep a wink?
1: I used to be, but my son works in a bar, so I've long got, you know. Now, I'll hear him the minute he comes in. But I may not stay awake till I hear him come in. Like, I'll doze off for sure, but I'll hear him come in, make a cup of tea or whatever he'll do. And,
0: okay. And I've no doubt Claire Jones will give a wonderful report, blow by blow.
1: Well, we're not here next week. Well, I'm not here next Monday night.
0: I might be here.
1: Okay. I'll see you the following week. And don't forget, we have, anybody that might be listening, we have our quiz. Friday the 7th of November in the Tinney Shed, St. Columbus Hall.
0: In Douglas.
1: So if you, even if you're by yourself,
0: please
1: turn around, come along. We will put you into a team.
0: There's no room in Claire Jones' team and me.
1: We'll put you in a team. I turned up with four people.
0: I'm going on your team, whether you like it or not.
1: No, hang on a second. I turned up with my own team last year, and then we had too many, and I moved over to another team, and my team won. So I'm staying with my own team this year, whoever that might be.
0: No, you can come over on our team.
1: You're intelligent enough. You'll know all the sports questions.
0: Well, I will.
1: You will.
0: I'll have a cut off those ones, but there's a lot more where you'll be very handy, Claire.
1: Well, listen, I'm going to be handy for music questions. That's about the best of it.
0: Well, listen, you go and enjoy yourself.
1: Okay, and I'll see you whenever I see you. Yeah. And have a great weekend. Good luck to all the children coming down.
0: I'll have been to Lanzarote and back by the time you see me.
1: Oh, you lucky duck. You lucky duck.
0: Going off over midterm.
1: Island in the sun. Goodbye.
0: Good luck, Claire Jones.
1: Take care.
0: What a lady she is. And she plays wonderful music here for us on the station, 6 to 8 every Monday. She warms the seat for me, and it's grand and warm now. And I have the playlist in front of me. We've quite a lot of stuff to get through. So there's names like Blair Douglas. Actually, it's a beautiful instrumental piece we're going to feature from him. We have Karen Matheson, Henry Grace, Jeffrey James, Cloves, Kim Carney, a Scottish lass, Michigan Rattlers. We have the Sydney Symphony Orchestra supporting Olivia Newton-John, no less. We have a great song by Ralph McTell, and it features Sir Billy Connolly, Sir Anthony Hopkins, and Liam Neeson. And the song is called The Unknown Soldier. Looking forward to hearing that one. Paul Heaton and Jackie Abbott have a new release. That's here. We have Susan Boyle and Michael Ball, and they're going to do their version of A Million Dreams from The Greatest Showman. We have a band called Watch House, and as far as watching out, watch out for a Four Non-Blondes cover. Their hit single, What's Up, is done by a lady by the name of Genevieve Leclerc. And she does a very interesting version of that song. From an Irish point of view, because we always do have a fairly strong Irish playlist, we have Peter Dorn, he's a Mullingar man, Oisín Leash from Niavn. We have Megan O'Neill and Mark Capeless. Laura Elizabeth Hughes is going to be on at 8:30, because I promised her I would play it, because she's going to be listening tonight at 8:30. Declan O'Rourke, the Kinvara man, is going to be singing a song for us. Cathy Ryan and Sean Keane. Actually, Cathy Ryan is an Irish-American, but with a name like that, but she's based in America all her life. But her father is a tip man, and her mother is a Kerry woman. And then that takes us to our first track of the evening, and we're going all Irish with the first. Actually, we're going to do a full Irish program here in 2 weeks' time, where the entire program will be dedicated to Irish music. So if you want to get in touch with us, I'll give you all the details after we play our first piece of music. A band from Clare, no less, and they're from the Scanner. They're called The Fiddle Case, and it's a great song title. Clare, you're still here. It's a great song title. No, you're grand. You're on air there again. But they're from the Scanner. And the song, it's a real great Irish title. It's called The Butcher and the Vet. Will you stick around for a second?
1: I'll hear it on the radio.
0: You'll hear the start of it. I'll put it on straight away. All right, folks. The ball is in. The game is on. We're on our way. This is Fiddle Case.

That's a nice song. It's from a guy from New Orleans. He goes by the name of Andrew Duhon, and it's Gonna Take a Little Rain is that particular track. Okay then, if you just joined us, you're very welcome to Music of the Night. If you want to get in touch with us here in the studio, the number to reach us on is, by text only by the way, is or WhatsApp, is 085-124-1616. So that's our studio phone number, WhatsApp number, and you can also text us on 085-124-1616. And our Instagram handle is at Cork City Community Radio. Okay then, I was telling Claire about a beautiful evening I had last night in Kinsale. When I went to Prim's Bookstore, which is a lovely, lovely venue. You should check out gigs that are coming there because they seem to have top acts coming in there all the time. But I had one thing in mind, and one thing in mind only, was to go and see for the very first time a girl I discovered as part of being on this program. And I came across Laura Elizabeth Hughes, I will admit, kind of accidentally. But I was doing research for the program and heard this song on Spotify, and it was Alexa was playing it for me. I wasn't looking, I just heard this song. And I asked her, of course, who is this? And she introduced me to Laura Elizabeth Hughes, and she was playing last night. And as I said, it was my first time seeing Laura in concert. And I do believe, and I hope, she is listening. We told her we'd be on air tonight, and she said she'll do her best to tune in around 8:30. So Laura, if you're listening, thank you for a gorgeous, gorgeous evening of music. The soulfulness, the sincerity, you just captivated your audience last night, and I could sense it from the crowd and the people around me, and I heard the wows and I heard the comments. She's great. Wow, what a song. And of course, at the very end, we had to kind of make you, or plead with you, to do the encore, because up to that point in time, and I was saying, oh no, Laura, please play Pandemonium. It's my favorite song, and we've been playing it here for so long in the station, and you finally agreed to do it at the very death last night, and you did a beautiful, beautiful rendition. It's a gorgeous song, and a credit to you, Laura, and all your artistic capability. And sometime, I do hope we will have the pleasure of having Laura Elizabeth Hughes here on the station, or on the program in the station, with her guitar, and we'll get a chance to find out all about Laura Elizabeth Hughes. She's one of those hidden gems, and you'd have to be local to know about her. And I say that in the most complimentary way, because she is just adorable in every way, and she may not be the superstar at this point in time that you'd be, you know, maybe expecting people to be, but Laura has a wonderful, wonderful career. And this song, Pandemonium, like from the first moment I heard Pandemonium, it was just, it got me. And I said, this is going on the playlist. Got it on the playlist. It must be a year ago now at this stage, and I featured it. For people who listen regularly, you'll all know this song. So I'm going to play it for you now. And Laura, thanks for a beautiful, beautiful evening. I'll introduce it formally. Here is Laura Elizabeth Hughes, a beautiful lady from Dublin, living in Cork and married to a masterful, a magician on the piano, because he was there last night as well, accompanying Laura, and he does so on this song as well. You're going to, if you haven't heard the song before, folks, you're going to love it. It's gorgeous. It's one of my favourite all-time songs. Laura Elizabeth Hughes, Pandemonium.

What a beautiful song. From a beautiful lady to boot, as they say. Her name is Laura Elizabeth Hughes, and it's a pleasure to promote music like that on our program here on Cork City Community Radio. And Laura is currently touring with Bell X1, actually, at the moment. She's opening for them, and they're on a nationwide tour. So check that out. If you wanted to get to see Laura Elizabeth Hughes in concert, that's how you do so. Check out where Bell X1 are playing, and the chances are you'll get to see Laura as well. I'm not sure if she... I meant to ask her this last night, but we'll find out in due course and let you know, because Bell X1 are playing in St. Luke's. I think they're doing two, possibly even three nights. I'm not sure, is Laura supporting them there, but she's definitely doing Waterford, Wexford, and the NEC in Killarney. So anyway, Laura, thank you. Beautiful evening last night, and it was great, great performance, and continued success to you and your husband in your career. Right, we're going to move on with music, and the next song comes from a girl, or a lady, I should say, called Mary Gauthier, spelled G-A-U-T-H-I-E-R. And this song is called A Different Kind of Gone.

That is music, a lovely, lovely song from Angel Snow is her name, and that song is called Coals and Water. Before that, we had music from a girl called Anjt, and I think I've got that right, Antj, it's A-N-T-J, Dovicott, and she's a German-American artist. She's currently based in Massachusetts, and she actually holds up to 3 top songwriting awards, and she's not in the business that long. And she was born in Heidelberg in Germany, moved to the USA at the age of 13 years of age, and she's burning it up, as they say. If you've just joined us, you're listening to Music of the Night with me, Norman Pratt, and Music of the Night is on every Monday between 8 and 10 o'clock. It also repeats each and every Sunday, so if you miss the Monday live show, you'll get a chance to hear it all back again the very, very next Sunday. And that goes out, as I said, at 8 to 10. If you want to get in touch with the program by WhatsApp or by text, please do so on 085-124-1616. I'm only pausing to give you a chance to write it down. I'll say it again. It's 085-124-1616. Our next piece of music comes from a guy who I haven't featured on the program before. His name is Henry Grace, and this song is called Can't Be Your Lover.

It's not a thing we do that often, that is to play two tracks together from the same artist. Henry Graves is his name. That track is called Too Close, and before that, Can't Be Your Lover. Okay then, we're going to play another song, and I'll be back at the other side of 9 o'clock. And this is something we flagged at the top of the programme when we said we had an old track from Olivia Newton-John, remember her? And this time she's performing one of her many, many hits called I Honestly Love You with the Sydney Symphony Orchestra. This is nice.

And there she goes in all her particular splendor, Olivia Newton-John, that is. And I honestly love you. As we said, live with the Sydney Symphony Orchestra. Right then, Terry was on WhatsApp and he was onto the station. He said, Norman, do you remember the name of the singer you couldn't pronounce? And that's the German girl, isn't it? Yeah, Antje. A-N-T-J-E. Yeah, Antje, we'll say. That's what we'll call her. But he said, I love the song, but you never told us the name, didn't I? Okay. Maybe I didn't. I don't remember. But anyway, the name of the song, just to put it right for you, Terry and Cove, it's called Sleepy Sea of Indigo and Blue. That's the name of the song by Antje Duvicott. Right, we're going to take another piece of music that I was looking forward very much to playing tonight. It's from a Scottish lady. Her name is Cathy Matheson, or Karen Matheson, but sorry. A lovely song I came across during the week, and it's called Singing in the Dark. She would have featured quite a lot, actually, in a program called Transatlantic Sessions, and she's very, very popular as a folk musician. I think you'll all like this one. It's called Singing in the Dark.

0: Yep, it's a good song, isn't it? Her name is Kim Carney, and she actually comes from Scotland. We got the real Scottish effect there going, because we also, before that, had music from Blair Douglas, which was a lovely, lovely instrumental piece. It's Angels from the Ashes. That's what that one was called. And Kim Carney's song was She Moves Me, and we had Karen Matheson before that. So we had quite a little introduction to Scottish kind of Celtic folk music there, and I must say I really, really enjoy that. Came across this song in the last week by Ralph McTell, and it features Sir Billy Connolly, Sir Anthony Hopkins. Sounds more like a movie, doesn't it? Liam Neeson as well is on it. And the song is called The Unknown Soldier. So it starts out with a bit of speaking, and then it goes straight in to being quite a nice song. I'm not sure if anyone has heard this before. I certainly haven't. But I was looking forward to playing it for you tonight. Here it is.
1: More than 50,000 names are carved on Ypres Menin Gate of soldiers who have no known graves, just their destiny and date, witness and last testament, name and rank and regiment, is now all that survives from so many squandered lives.

0: metal tires and the carriage wheels played the tuneless requiem. The sky is grey as bayonet steel above the somber hatless men. One more enemy to kill, that remaining sense of guilt that through it all somehow they had survived. Return to mothers, sweethearts, wives.
1: Familiar streets, their own backyards, their medals and all praise ignored, proud to be his honor guard and walk with him their true reward. While far from pomp and circumstance, across the autumn fields of France, the trenches start to slowly fill and fade, the bloody page turned by the ploughman's blade.

Just gone 20 past nine, if you're watching the time. It's Music of the Night on Cork City Community Radio with me, Norman Pratt. And we're here until 10 o'clock. Lots of good music still to come, so don't go away. The Maidens, or the Moontories from Maynooth, have been on. That's Rebecca and Louise. Thanks, girls, for listening in. Really, really good to know that you're tuned in on Mondays and you're enjoying the music, hopefully, here tonight. Sorry we don't have Killa on the playlist tonight. That's the Kingfisher song. But we'll have it for you the next night. But we cannot just get it in tonight. So I'm going to play this one because I know you'll know it. You won't necessarily know the singers, but you'll know the song. It's the Susan Boyle and Michael Ball version of the beautiful song from The Greatest Showman called A Million Dreams.

another one for the ages, as they say, and it's our little fix of covers. Her name is Genevieve Leclerc, and that's her cover of the Four Non Blondes' big hit called What's Up. Hope you enjoyed that one, because we always like a cover here on Music of the Night. Next up, we have music from an Irishman from Kinvara, Declan O'Rourke, and I came across this track as part of an album that was created to support and raise money for people who are emigrating. So it's an interesting album, and I really like this track. So here it is for you. It's called Mary Kay.

beautifully put together by Julian Lloyd Webber, the brother of Andrew, and the beautiful cellist that he is. He did that with the London Symphony Orchestra, and it is called The Carnival of Animals. It's from that, which is a humorous musical suite of 14 movements, if you didn't already know. And that particular one was called The Swan. Just said I'd throw it in. It's a little different, and it's something that didn't take long. But I must say, I like that kind of stuff. Every now and again, I wouldn't be a classical music fan or anything of the sort, but I just kind of like that kind of thing. Okay, we better plough on because the music is piling up here and we want to get as many tracks in as we can. Next up is a girl called Lucy Kaplansky. For no reason, we have a lot of women on the programme tonight. It just sometimes falls that way. Here's a lovely song called This Is Home.

Well, we could do with a bit of October sun in our lives. He's from Meath. He's from Niavon, actually. And if you cared to know, his name is Oisín Leach, and that song is simply called October Sun. Sorry about that. Excuse me. The time is just coming up to 15 minutes, just after 15 minutes, I should say, to 10 o'clock. So we've just got a few more tracks left in tonight's edition of Music of the Night. Thank you for your company. Thanks to all of you who've been in touch so far. It's great to know that you're listening and that you're enjoying the music. The next track comes from someone called Ruel, R-U-E-L-L-E, in case you're writing it down and you want to note it. The song is called I Get to Love You.

0: especially for one of the most loyal listeners to Cork City Community Radio. That's Phil. And that one's for you, Phil. Thanks for your texts and thanks for your friendship. This is Sean Keane.
1: What will you do, love, when I

lovely duet. That's Kathy Ryan, and she sung that song with the unmissable and very, I suppose, undistinguished Sean Kane. That's a lovely, lovely song. What Would I Do, Love? Right, we've only got one track left on tonight's programme. Before we go, I'd like to say thanks to everybody who contributed to tonight's show. Thanks to Claire Jones at the very beginning. Thanks to Rebecca and Louise, who were on by text looking for the request. Thanks to Phil. Thanks to Nia for the lovely dinner too, by the way. It was really yummy. Really loved it. And thanks to everybody here in the studio, to Donal and to Darren and to Kieran and to Sean and the rest of the team. It's been a blast. We'll be back talking about jazz in a week's time. And that's the plan anyway. And in the meantime, be good to yourselves, be nice to one another, and we'll talk to you next Monday. And don't forget, this programme repeats next Sunday, 8 to 10. Did I say Phil? If I didn't say Phil, I need to say Phil was there as well. She's a superstar. Well done, Phil, and thanks for listening in, as ever, to the station and to my programme each and every Monday. I'm going to leave you with music from a lady called Dar Williams. And it features a guy called Gary Lewis in the song. It's called If I Wrote You. Good night. Talk to you next week.

Good afternoon and welcome. This is Living the Blues here on Cork City Community Radio. My name is Nick Hoffman and I'm broadcasting live from the heart of Cork City in the Lee River Delta. 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Huzzah! So turn up your radio and over the next 59 minutes, I'll be playing a mix of the best modern and classic blues for you. Now, this is the second Saturday of May, and as you may remember, I started a new series recently that I'm calling, oddly enough, Second Saturday, where I play music by blues artists whose names all start with the same randomly selected letter. In previous shows, I focused on artists with names that start with the letters G and R. Well, for today's show, the letter I have randomly selected is C. So I've been back down in the blues vault here at Cork City Community Radio, rummaging around and digging out lots of great tunes for you by those artists. I have so much music to play today, I will get right to it and start the show off with Bob Campbell and the Shotgun Blues.

0: Mama, let me lay it on you. Mama, let me lay it on you. I give everything in this whole round world. Mama, let me lay it on you. And I'm going upstairs. Turn your lamp down low. And if your bed breaks down, then it's piling on the floor. Not Mama, let me lay it on you. Mama, let me lay it on you. Give everything in this whole round world. Mama, let me lay it on you. I'm gonna buy you a diamond ring. Baby, see you shake that thing. I give everything in this whole round world. Mama, let me lay it on you. Not Mama, let me lay it on you. Mama, let me lay it on you. I give everything in this whole round world. Mama, let me lay it on you. I'm gonna buy you a brand new bed, so you can send it to your kid man's head. I give everything in this whole round world. Mama, let me lay it on you. That's a mama, let me lay it on you. A mama, let me lay it on you. I give everything in this whole round world. Mama, let me lay it on you. If boy, you ever wake up, I stay cold and hang. Feel for your midnight rider, piling with another woman, man. Now it's a baby, let me lay it on you. Tommy, let me lay it on you. Give everything in this whole round world. Mama, let me lay it on you. Now 6 cents and a dollar. Mama, 6 months ain't long. Any woman can get a man nowadays, since the president ain't been out long. Now it's a mama, let me lay it on you. Mama, let me lay it on you. Give everything in this whole round world. Mama, let me lay it on you. Mama, pull off your dress and put on your nightgown. I got a funny feeling, baby, in my bag. Mama, won't you pile it down? Now it's a mama, let me lay it on you. Mama, let me lay it on you. Get everything in this whole round world. Mama, let me lay it on you.
1: 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Ah, stomp that thing.
2: This is Living the Blues here on Cork City Community Radio 100.5 FM. Thanks for joining me here this Saturday afternoon, where I am playing blues by artists whose names start with the letter C. I opened the show with a couple of old blues tracks from the 1930s. We heard Walter Coleman with Mama Let Me Lay It On You, which he recorded for Decca in 1936. And before that, I played Shotgun Blues, which was recorded by Bob Campbell in 1934. Now, just a reminder, if you'd like to get in touch with me here at the station, maybe to suggest an idea for the show or just to say hi, please feel free to contact me by text or WhatsApp. The number here at the station is 085-124-1616. Okay, I'm going to continue now with a couple more old school blues artists whose names start with the letter C. Here's Leroy Carr.

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1: Now it don't make no difference, sweet little old honey, how you're trying to carry on, honey, what you're trying to do to me, honey, I have not have it in my bag. 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

0: make your daddy no difference, honey. 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
1: You're listening to Living the Blues. I'm Nick Hoffman, and I'm broadcasting live from the heart of Cork City, down in the sun-drenched Lee River Delta, on Cork City Community Radio, on 100.5 FM and online at cr.ie. Thanks again for joining me here on this beautiful Saturday afternoon, where I'm playing blues by artists whose names start with the letter C. Hope you're enjoying the tunes. We just heard Bo Carter and his song Honey from 1940. I also played Blues Before Sunrise by Leroy Carr. Bo Carter's real name was Armenter Shatman, and he was born in Mississippi in the 1890s. He was one of several brothers who performed together in the Mississippi Sheiks musical group. He's better known, though, as a solo artist who specialized in songs with risque lyrics, and at one time he was dubbed the dirtiest man on record. Yikes. Leroy Carr was a pianist and singer who became one of the most prolific and popular bluesmen of the pre-World War II era. His laid-back, crooning singing influenced other artists such as T-Bone Walker and Ray Charles, and he recorded Blues Before Sunrise in 1934 in St. Louis, only a year before he died at the age of 30. Okay, here's Charles Clark with a Willie Dixon number called Hidden Charms.

This is Living the Blues here on Cork City Community Radio 100.5 FM. That was My Baby by James Cotton. He was a blues harmonica player, singer, and songwriter from Mississippi who began his professional career playing in Howlin' Wolf's band in the early 1950s. He joined Muddy Waters' band a few years later and went on to become the band's leader, staying with the group until 1965 when he started his own band. He had a long career and recorded a rake of albums for labels like Buddha Records, Alligator Records, and Blind Pig Records. The song we heard, My Baby, was released by Sun Records in 1954. And before Mr. Cotton, we heard Charles Clark in the Willie Dixon Band with a song by Dixon, Hidden Charms. That song was released on the Artistic label in 1958. Now, I know it's only May, but it is hot. It's sort of like August, and John Cephas is going to tell us about the dog days of August.

afloat. Now she didn't catch that southern. Lord, now where did the woman go?

You're listening to Living the Blues here on Cork City Community Radio. I'm Nick Hoffman. Thanks for joining me on this sun-drenched Saturday afternoon. I hope you're doing something fun today, but whatever you're doing, keep the radio turned up loud, okay?

As you know, you can hear us on FM now, starting from, I think, today, at 100.5 FM and online at cr.ie. And the station also has an Android app in the Google Play Store that you can download. And with that, you can listen to our live broadcasts, or you can listen back to recordings of shows that you might have missed. And today, I'm playing blues by artists whose names start with the letter C. I've got a lot more music for you today, but we've just heard from Arthur Big Boy Crudup with the classic song Mean Ol' Frisco. And before that, I played The Dog Days of August by guitarist John Cephas, and he was accompanied by harmonica player Phil Wiggins. Those two played as a duo for many years and were known as Cephas and Wiggins. They specialized in playing Piedmont blues, which is a finger-picking style of playing blues guitar based on ragtime rhythms that originated on the East Coast of the United States. That song we heard, The Dog Days of August, came out in 1986 on the duo's album by the same name. Of course, Arthur Crudup was a Delta blues singer, songwriter, and guitarist from Mississippi. He had a long musical career, but he's best known outside blues circles for his songs that were recorded by Elvis and other artists, including That's All Right, My Baby Left Me, and So Glad You're Mine. In fact, Crudup's song That's All Right has been dubbed the first rock and roll song by some critics, with one stating that the recording stands as a convincing frontrunner for rock and roll's ground zero. Elvis Presley himself once said, "Down in Tupelo, Mississippi, I used to hear old Arthur Crudup bang his box the way I do now. And I said, if I ever got to the place I could feel all old Arthur felt, I'd be a music man like nobody ever saw." Now let's keep the good tunes rolling with this track by Willie Cobbs.

This is Living the Blues here on Cork City Community Radio 100.5 FM. I'm Nick Hoffman, and thanks for joining me today on this beautiful Saturday afternoon. Today is another installment in my second Saturday episodes where I focus the show on blues musicians and bands whose names start with the same letter of the alphabet. And for today's show, I randomly selected the letter C. So we've already heard music from artists like Leroy Carr, Bo Carter, James Cotton, and John Cephas. We were just listening to the master himself, Ray Charles, with his classic track, Nighttime is the Right Time. Before that, I played You Don't Love Me by Willie Cobbs. That was his signature tune, which he first recorded in 1960. Cobbs was from Arkansas, but he was a part of the Chicago blues scene in the 1950s and 60s. He returned to Arkansas in the 70s, but continued to perform and record, and he even appeared in a number of movies and television shows in the early 1990s. Now, here's a bit more Chicago blues. This is Eddie Campbell with Look What You Done.

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I'm Nick Hoffman, and I'm broadcasting live from the heart of Cork City down in the Lee River Delta on Cork City Community Radio. And you can hear us on the FM dial at 100.5 FM and online at cr.ie. And this afternoon, I've been playing music by blues artists whose names start with the letter C. And that last set of music was a tale of two Eddies, in a way. Eddie Campbell and Eddie Clearwater. We just heard Eddie Clearwater's rendition of I Don't Know Why. His real name was Edward Harrington, and he began playing guitar at the age of 13, teaching himself to play left-handed and with the guitar upside down. He was active in the Chicago blues scene for decades, starting in the 1950s, and he could play hard-driving blues, soul-tinged ballads, and acoustic country blues. We started the set with another Chicago blues man, another Eddie, called Eddie Campbell. In the early years of his career, Campbell played as a sideman with artists like Howlin' Wolf, Little Walter, and Jimmy Reed. He released his first album in 1977, and he was active recording and touring for decades until 2013, when he suffered a stroke and a heart attack while on tour in Germany. That left him paralyzed on the right side of his body, and unfortunately he died a few years later when he was back in Illinois. Now, I have more, yes, more, believe it or not, blues artists for you with the names

This is Living the Blues, and I'm Nick Hoffman. This afternoon, I've been playing music by blues artists whose names start with the letter C. I hope you've been enjoying the music. We just heard Daddy Pinocchio by William Clark, and before that, Tommy Castro with The Backup Plan. Now, we're coming up to 5 o'clock, and Anastasia will be joining us with her great show, The Departure Gates. But before that, I'm going to squeeze in one more track for you, Midnight Stroll by Robert Cray. That track appears on his 1990 album of the same name. Thanks again for joining me on the show today. I hope you've enjoyed all the blues by all the artists whose names start with the letter C. And in fact, there's so many of them, I couldn't fit them all into this show. So I'm going to do a bonus show next week. More artists whose names start with the letter C. Thanks for listening. Have a great weekend, and I will talk to you next week.

0: Good morning. I'm Victoria and I'm with my co-host, Natalie. This is The People Effect, where we believe the power to create change lives in everyone. We've gone from corporate boardrooms to community halls, and we've discovered one powerful truth. When people connect with purpose, magic happens. We believe you already have everything you need to make a difference.
1: Today, we're talking about the amazing Daffodil Day and the incredible organisation behind it, the Irish Cancer Society. We'll be revealing how you can spark change right where you are. And whether it's with our exciting guests joining us today, with this volunteer that we have for Daffodil Day, Sean McKinley, who'll be sharing their experience behind the scenes on what it's like to volunteer. So stay tuned with us, because this is The People Effect, and it starts with you.

0: the people effect, where we shine a light on everyday people making an extraordinary impact. 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We hope you're having a wonderful morning.
1: This time of year holds a really special place in our hearts. It's when we come together to support the Irish Cancer Society through Daffodil Day. So back in March 28th, Ireland stood up for cancer. Thousands of volunteers took to the streets to help raise vital funds. Right here in Cork City, we had 300 amazing people out collecting, showing their support. So what exactly is Daffodil Day? Well, you've probably seen the silk daffodil pins, or maybe you've attended a coffee morning, or even done a sea swim. There's music events, all of those creative ways that people come together to raise money. It's one of the things that we really enjoy connecting to, and it's what the Irish Cancer Society does for their biggest fundraising campaign of the year. It actually had a target of this year of 30 million to support the essential services, everything from cancer research to counselling, transport for chemotherapy, and so much more. I'm actually the fundraising administrator for Cork, and I've been proud to help coordinate and support the operations behind the campaign. Like so many of us, I've been personally affected by cancer. Both Victoria and I sadly lost our parents, and I've felt that connection as well with my own connection to cancer. It touches everybody, nearly every household in Ireland. In fact, it's one in two people that will hear in this country that have been affected by cancer in their lifetime. And that's why the work that the Irish Cancer Society does is so important. And that's why your support means the world. From the volunteers to the donors to simply wearing a daffodil, you really make a difference. So what I want to do is take you behind the scenes. Let's pull back the curtain and let's have a little look at what really happens on Daffodil Day. I've been helping to coordinate Cork, and this year we had those volunteers. So let's talk about how that puzzle, that logistic puzzle, gets together. And we actually have a guest here today who'll be talking a little bit about behind the scenes.
0: I got to experience Irish Cancer Society Daffodil Day from the volunteer side this year. And honestly, it was emotional. Being out there, chatting with people, really connecting with them, hearing their stories, and seeing just how many lives have been affected by cancer. It really made me feel less alone. And it really stays with you. You realize how even the smallest gesture, whether it's handing someone that daffodil pin you mentioned, Natalie, or offering that kind word, or simply just showing up on the day, a simple smile, or just taking the time just to hear their story, you're actually creating a ripple effect that reaches further than you might never know. And as someone myself who works remotely, it meant a lot to kind of step out from behind the screen and into the heart of my community. Sometimes working from home can feel a little lonely, a bit disconnected, but just giving a few hours of my day to a cause like Daffodil Day reminded me how powerful it is to be part of something bigger. And on a deeper level, volunteering that day aligned with my own personal values, and that's really important to be able to connect to something like Daffodil Day. As Natalie mentioned, we've experienced the impact of cancer from the other side. And while some days can be tougher than others, showing up and being there for my community gave me a quiet kind of peace. It felt like I was honoring those I've loved, and I know that they'd be really proud of us for what we did on that day. And we were kind of paying it forward in a meaningful way. That's the power of small human acts. And it's exactly what the People Effect is all about. Recognizing that each of us, in our own way, already has what it takes to make a difference. You don't need a big title or even a grand plan. You just need a moment, some time, maybe a bit of heart, and a willingness to connect.
1: And it's in those moments, those unexpected stories, that people stop and they share a memory or say, thank you. That's when it really brings it home. So if I was to think about some of the people that we had on the day, there were so many different individuals that came up to us. Some that have been affected by cancer, going through cancer, having treatment, or even just somebody who's there to stand in and remember someone who has been sadly lost by cancer. But one unique feeling that was resonating between everybody was that smile, that we were doing something good for those and remembering them. And there was actually a couple of individuals that had done it for the first time. I could call out a few names. I recognised Lana, she came through. There was Mary, some Jackie as well, also coming back. Great to see the volunteers coming through at Daffodil Day. So you're listening to Cork City Community Radio. This is Natalie and Victoria for the People Effect on 100.5 FM. Up next, we're going to have our guest, Sean McKinley.

0: Now, we're really honoured to be joined by Sean, our guest today. Sean lives in Cork City and works on a variety of different non-for-profit projects, and he's volunteered for Daffodil Day.
1: Sean, thank you so much for being here with us. I'd love it if you could start telling us a little bit about your journey and how you came to connect with the Irish Cancer Society.
2: Brilliant, I will. Thanks. Thanks for having me on as well. So I suppose I kind of started helping out with the Irish Cancer Society. I think it was last year with Nat, when Nat got in touch and she was looking for some extra, like an extra pair of hands, you know, to help out. So I kind of got involved around then, and I also kind of helped her with it this year as well. So yeah, it was a great experience as well, like the first year when she asked me, because it had been a while, I suppose. In the past, I was kind of involved with raising money for cancer as well, but it had been a while. So when Nat reached out, I thought it was a great opportunity again to do it.
0: Absolutely. It's great to have you on board. Thanks so much, Sean. It was one of those 300 volunteers that we had this year. It was so great to have you. So apart from me, though, I suppose you didn't really know anybody in the base when we had all of the different volunteers. And you were part of the team, if I remember. Do you remember that last year?
2: Yeah, yeah.
0: It was really good, wasn't it? Like having a team environment where everybody got together. So I suppose just from your perspective, like being in the core markets, behind the scenes, getting everything ready, getting people signed in, giving them the stock, running around with the teddy bears. Like what was that feeling like being part of that community?
2: Yeah, like it was really lovely. It was really good to see like the amount of kind of people there all getting involved and helping out, you know. Just in the hub and stuff, I was helping out with a variety of different things. I suppose you had me going out on the street as well. But behind the scenes, it was lovely. The amount of people that were there, was crazy that were helping out. Everyone was so lovely as well, you know.
0: Yeah, we had obviously the volunteers themselves who typically will sit at a table in the street, and we have things like teddy bears, we have bags, and there's the very famous tea towels.
2: Yeah.
0: Remember those? Yeah. So we had so many different things, but obviously behind the scenes, there's Sean running around. I think we had a shopping trolley. Do you remember that?
2: Yeah.
0: Shout out to Tesco's for that. So we had a shopping trolley where we were delivering all of the different teddy bears and the variety of different items that were on the tables, and then greeting the volunteers. And we even had some students as well that came from a few different schools. Yeah. As well. So yeah, I mean, let's talk about this for a moment. Obviously, with people coming through and volunteering, it's really important for us to recognize how interesting it is that we have a sense of community.
1: Yeah, I totally agree, Natalie, especially for such a great cause. I'm sure there are many people listening out there that might not realise just how much the Irish Cancer Society actually does. And Natalie, I know you know more about this.
0: Yeah, I mean, there's so many different services. I just want to call out that the Irish Cancer Society provides a wide range of free supports for people affected by cancer. And that includes up to 3,883 free phone line supports. That's just from last year. And if we can speak about all of the amazing nurses offer in-hospital care, support in the Daffodil centres as well, that face-to-face advice, as well as that, over 2,187 counselling services. That's that emotional support that you get. And one of the most, I suppose, I think, beautiful things I see is the amount of volunteers that actually offer support for transport. There's over 3,143 different transport offerings for people getting chemotherapy appointments. And that's just fantastic. These are people that volunteer. I got to meet one of the volunteers at the launch day in Croke Park this year. And he absolutely loves it, loves talking to the people going for their chemo appointments, and really feels that he's given back. As well as that, the 460 night nurses that are offering in-home care support for those in palliative stages of someone's life. On top of all of this, they fund cancer research and they offer support to families, children who work hard to advocate for the battle for cancer care. So most of the work is funded by public donations, which is why fundraising for the Irish Cancer Society is essential for keeping those services going. So Sean, your support directly impacts. You were actually instrumental in helping actually set up music events this year. So in the base last year, you were helping with the trolleys and the stock and helping all of the volunteers. But this year you set up a few music events. Can you remember we did the Pause for Cause and the Marina event? Tell us a little bit more about those.
2: Yeah, so yeah, we done two events this year. The Pause for Cause was in kind of the back of the Marina Market there. And we had like a kind of a dog fashion show. So that was great, you know. We had kind of the deck set up. We had music playing all day, and every couple of hours then we kind of do the dog show. And it was really nice to get everyone involved.
0: It was, wasn't it? Yeah. Especially with the bandanas. So every dog that came part of the fashion show had to wear a bandana. Victoria, hang on a minute. There was a pretty good dog in the show, but maybe I'm biased.
1: Yes, there was certainly an amazing dog in the show. That was my dog, Shadow. And I may have persuaded or voluntold my partner to walk her in the doggy show wearing one of the Irish Cancer Society backpacks that were for kids, but we may have used it for the fashion show as a doggy backpack. It was a really great day for kids and just to kind of get people aware of Daffodil Day coming up. I'd love to know from you, Sean, maybe you were saying earlier that you had done some fundraising before and then got reconnected again. What would you say to people maybe who have kind of done stuff before and are looking to reignite that connection again? What would you say to those to get involved?
2: I suppose I would say, like, anyone who's looking to get involved again, like anything at all that you're kind of doing, you know, I suppose if you're doing anything creative, like a musician or into music or sports or anything, you know, I suppose you can get directly involved like that, you know, just do some fundraising. Like, it's really nice. I think in the past, like, you'd often see people, well, for me, and in my experience, like, say, if you're going to the supermarket or going shopping, you'd have people that would be offering to, like, say, pack the bags and stuff, you know. But things have kind of changed now. Like a lot of young people are doing a lot of different things, you know, and I suppose me being into music and stuff, and like Nat as well with EMC and stuff, it's a great opportunity to kind of just use music as a way of fundraising and stuff and getting back involved. So, yeah.
0: It's great to have music. Music is quite a powerful medicine, I think.
2: Yeah, it is,
0: connects everybody, doesn't it?
1: I love that. And what I'm hearing from you is your passion. You have a passion for music. So it's kind of bringing your purpose into the greater good. So really linking that in, I think, is really important by finding something that you value, that you connect with, and then bringing that into a space where maybe you can help others.
0: This is it. I think that having that powerful why are you doing it? What's important? What's values are coming through for you? Obviously, myself and Victoria here, we've lost our parents to cancer. I've had an experience with cancer. So you feel like you're really connected to the cause. But it's so nice just to see people come through just to support that. They might not have had a direct impact, but they're there as a community, a camaraderie of people who are there to support you. And that's why passions really ignite that, don't they? I think, you know, if you had a dog come into the Marina Market for Pause for Cause, wearing the bandana, you were still supporting it. Likewise, if you were playing music, you were there enjoying the sounds, but you were also supporting the cause. It's a massive part of the why of why you might fundraise for a charity. Actually, I might speak a little bit more. Let's unpack a little bit more about your personal experience, Sean. Obviously, you've talked about how you got involved from connecting to me and noticing that there was an offering to support. But I know you have a deeper and personal reason for being connected to, let's say, the Irish Cancer Society. Would you mind telling us a bit more about that?
2: Yeah. So I lost my mom when I was 12 to cancer as well. So it's kind of really impacted me in my life as well, you know, kind of growing up. So, and then we kind of done an event with my dad as well, like a couple of years ago around that time. And we raised quite a bit of money for cancer as well, which was nice. So I suppose, yeah, like it'd been a couple of years then since I thought about kind of fundraising again. But then, of course, when I found out that you were doing some work with them, I thought it's a great opportunity to get back involved again, you know, it's really nice.
0: Yeah, it's really nice to know that you know, it, obviously the impact that it has also connects to something quite personally. And I just want to reach out to listeners there that, you know, there might be someone out here that is being impacted by cancer, and know that there is a ton of support, not just from getting together and fundraising, but actually the cause of the Irish Cancer Society. There's tons of free support out there for you. So please check it out. Please jump on to the Irish Cancer Society website. There's a ton of free phone numbers that you can call, as well as other services that are available out there. There is also the Irish Cancer Society.
1: Yeah, I'd love to know as well from yourself, Sean, for our listeners who may be listening out there, what your recommendations might be for wanting to get involved. Obviously, you had a connection to Natalie. She shared that out and you were able to kind of grasp at that. But what if, you know, someone doesn't have access to that information or needs to be a bit curious? Like, what would you say to people who are uncertain whether they should do it?
2: I suppose, like, like, for example, like anything you're kind of involved in, I suppose it can be hard to come up with ideas, maybe like for fundraising, or people might not think like at the start, essentially, that they could actually do it, you know? So I suppose maybe reaching out to the Irish Cancer Society, maybe even that, you know, like, for example, if someone was like a hairdresser or a barber, you could do some like some free cuts, you know, to raise money like that. You know, that's just one example. We've kind of done the music side of it as well, you know. So I'd say reach out to them directly, to the Irish Cancer Society, or possibly Nat, she might be able to help you out, yeah?
0: Yeah, absolutely. There's definitely some opportunities for us to connect others and get you connected to other charity organisations. I think just from having the conversation, right? Just reaching out and seeing what's available to you, other people, what they're getting involved in. And this is the people effect. So the people effect will be telling you more about this over time. We'll be bringing other guests, maybe bringing you more information on how you can get involved. So you're listening to Cork City Community Radio with Natalie and Victoria on the people effect on 100.5 FM.
1: So just on talking about how you can get involved in other organisations, maybe across Ireland, because the truth is, no matter how much time you have or what experience you bring, there's always a way to give back, whether it's 5 minutes or 5 hours, as you were saying, using the skills of yourself, whether you're a hairdresser, whether you're, you know, an artist or even a DJ like yourself, Sean. I think it's just kind of finding, like, what are your skills? What are transferable and how can you apply them? And just reflecting on what are you passionate about as well? And even if you don't have a Natalie or Victoria, or, you know, you're not sure where to go, there is a multitude of ways that you can get involved. You might see a post on your local Facebook notice board, or even a sign at your community centre, or even find out that your employer offers volunteer days you haven't taken yet. You can also visit your local volunteer centre or head over to volunteer.ie, and it's packed with opportunities from helping out at a local event to offering your skills behind the scenes. And if you're short on time, there are even opportunities you can do from the comfort of your own home. And I know we were talking earlier, Sean, about us both working remotely and having that flexibility of remote work. And just knowing that there are opportunities that you can actually help out others without even stepping outside the front door.
0: This is it, exactly. This is one thing that I'd like to actually bring up. You hear us talk about how you can support yourself and go through a community. You can organize events. You can get involved in events. But a lot of this show actually connects with how you can actually lead without a title. There's some most impactful leaders and people that don't do fancy job titles. They're people that bring the spotlight by getting involved in the community. And they're the ones that roll up their sleeves, they show up for their community, and they actually make a difference. And it's quietly, but consistently with heart. And that's the best part. It's the skills that you gain from life, that you gain from the work that you do, all of the hobbies, everything, all your passions. It's transferable into these causes. the ability to listen, organise, solve problems, or even just show empathy. These skills help so many people in different ways, and volunteering allows you to use things that you've already got and know what you can make impact with. So connecting to your passion, connecting to a community, it doesn't have to feel like work.
1: I just want to say a massive thank you to you, Sean, for showing up for your community and having the connection of like your story and obviously what you went through in that journey. Obviously, me and Natalie can most certainly relate, and for just consistently showing up with that. I think it's really important. And sometimes, you know, you can do it one year and the next year maybe you don't have the time, or and just knowing that you can come back to it, it's really important. And I just want to say just a massive thank you for coming on our show today and sharing a bit of your story and inspiring our listeners.
2: Brilliant. Thanks. Thanks for you as well for having me on.
0: No worries. Thank you so much. It's the best feeling really to get involved. And I know we've connected, Sean, on those music events, and we've seen the impact it has, from the groovers and the dancers to the buying of the daffodils, to knowing all of the stories that people bring on the day to let us know how that impact has really shown. So thank you so much. And just remember, it's all not always about that big fanfare. It's not always about having to be this big, you know, corporate leader and like you have to make all these big decisions. It's nothing like that. It's just about heart, finding something that resonates with you and giving you something back as well as you giving something back to them, no matter how small it is.
1: A lot of the best things that have happened in our lives started when we just decided to give a little bit back. And if anyone's thinking of really getting involved, here are some steps I want to give you so that you could take action, whether it's today, whether it's this week, or even this month. So if you're feeling inspired by today and you want to be a little bit curious, maybe check your local community centre or notice board, as I mentioned earlier, or even this week, ask a friend or a colleague if they've volunteered recently and what they'd recommend. You'd actually be surprised what people do that maybe they don't openly share. And then even this month, you know, visit volunteer.ie or even pop into your local volunteer centre to explore what's out there. They actually also have a newsletter that you can sign up for, and it will notify you of any upcoming opportunities coming down the line. So we want to encourage you to, even if it's starting small or just staying a little bit curious, know that you don't need a title to lead. You just really need to care.
0: Thanks for listening to The People Effect. We hope you've been feeling inspired to take even the smallest step towards making a difference, because that's where change begins.
1: You've been listening to Victoria and Natalie and the amazing Sean on the Cork City Community Radio, which is 100.5 FM. Thank you for spending your morning with us, and we're going to be back in 2 weeks' time with another episode of The People Effect, where we're shining a light on everyday champions making a local impact.
0: We'll be talking to some guests that really focus on remote work and what it's like to be isolated. So we look forward to seeing you. Until then, take care, stay connected, and keep being the reason someone believes in good people.

I don't have to tell you things are bad. Everybody knows things are bad. They're crazy. It's like everything everywhere is going crazy, so we don't go out anymore. We sit in the house, and slowly the world we're living in is getting smaller, and all we say is, please, at least leave us alone in our living rooms. Let me have my toaster and my TV and my steel-belted radios, and I won't say anything. Just leave us alone. Well, I'm not going to leave you alone. I want you to get mad. I don't want you to protest. I don't want you to riot. I don't want you to write to your congressman because I wouldn't know what to tell you to write. I don't know what to do about the depression and the inflation and the Russians and the crime in the street. All I know is that first, you've got to get mad. You've got to say, I'm a human being. God damn it. My life has value. I want you to get up now. I want all of you to get up out of your chairs. I want you to get up right now and go to the window. Open it and stick your head out and yell, I'm as mad as hell and I'm not going to take this anymore!

0: Hello everyone, you're listening to 100.5 FM. It's Cork City Community Radio. It's The Zone. It's Shane McCormack in for Donal Quinlan this week. We got a special panel, a special students issue panel, and it's, I'll introduce them to you now. It's Alex Angland, he's from Ballyneety, County Limerick, and he's been the UCC Student Union President since June 2024. Before this, he was the commercial and fundraising officer for his union. He was vice chairman of the German Society, as well as vice chairman of the Dodgeball Society, and is currently chairman of the Mathematical Society. We were talking earlier about your mathematical skills, Alex. He achieved the first class honours in mathematical sciences from UCC. So you're very welcome, Alex.
1: Thanks very much.
0: Richard Noonan is from Mallow, County Cork, and has been the MTU Student Union President since 2024. He holds a bachelor's degree in early childhood education and care from Munster Technological University. He has work experience as a special needs teacher and special needs assistant, and indeed is part of the Sci-Fi Society in MTU.
2: Thank you.
0: We might talk about that a little. You're very welcome, Richard.
2: Thank you very much.
0: And last but not least, it's Senator Laura Harriman of the Labour Party. Laura Harriman, we've just figured out, is from Ballyvourney and was elevated to the Shannon earlier this year after a short spell on Cork City Council. So she's the Labour Party spokesperson on further and higher education, research, innovation and science, and disability. So Senator Harriman is the outgoing executive director of the Irish Council for International Students. And she was previously Women in Leadership Coordinator for the National Women's Council of Ireland, and was a former board member of the Higher Education Authority, among many other leadership roles. And she was the Union of Students of Ireland President in 2014-2015. That right, Laura? Sounds good. We might start with accommodation. Some questions on accommodation. So I might start with Alex. Alex, what kind of rents can people expect to pay in your university on campus accommodation?
3: So in the on-campus accommodation in UCC, the average rent would be 6,000, 7,000 euros for the academic year. And this is in stark contrast then to what we'd see offered in the private market in these accommodation complexes, where you'd see average rents of 11,000 to 14,000 euros. So if someone is not fortunate enough to be offered a place through the UCC campus accommodation lottery, you can easily find yourself paying double the rent in the private market.
0: Okay, I was just talking about the lottery earlier. Tell us about the lottery. How many places are allocated in this lottery?
3: Yeah, so there are 1,500 beds, roughly, that UCC can offer. And that's the majority of that is done through their campus accommodation lottery, which takes place in March then, and the beds are divvied out in April then. There's a separate lottery for returning students who might have a slightly higher chance of getting in.
0: Okay, and how many students are in UCC right now?
3: 26,000 students in UCC.
0: 26,000. So it's fair to say the majority of people will have to go off campus into digs. Do you know of how many people are in digs at the moment?
3: I wouldn't have the exact figure for digs because it's not really a sort of... It's hard to get oversight of this market as it's so sort of deregulated and decentralised. Okay. There'd be... I'd say a few thousand, maybe 2,000, 3,000. It's hard to know the exact figures, but that's just a ballpark estimate.
0: Okay. Might go to Richard. What do you think? What's the situation with accommodation?
2: For MTU students, there is no accommodation from the Cork campuses itself. There is accommodation kind of centres nearby, such as, like I say, there's Parchment Square and other locations such as Eden Hall, where they offer accommodation through kind of fees such as ranging from roughly 5,000 to 7,000 for the academic year. And this can include stuff such as reserved parking charges for students who are driving, to services charge and everything. Alongside that, students would be availing of digs or self-catering accommodation that they would find either through their own online searching or through the accommodation office in MTU, where they can call in and have a kind of viewing of a list that is compiled from kind of dig centres and whatnot that have come and given their details to the MTU accommodation service so that they can give this information to students.
0: Okay. How many international students do you think are in MTU at the moment?
2: Roughly, there would be just over 1,000 international students at the moment, ballparking the figure. And these are students who can come from places such as America, as well as other EU countries and other countries such as kind of further out beyond the EU.
0: Okay. Laura Harmon, what do you think of the student accommodation situation in Cork?
1: Yeah, thanks very much, Shane, and thanks for having me on today. It's my first time in the studio, so it's great to be here with Richard and with Alex this morning. Well, look, I think the thing with student accommodation in Cork is that there's not enough of it, first of all. Okay. It's too expensive. Secondly, and it's causing a huge amount of stress for students and international students as well, and obviously their families. And I think it's really unfortunate now that when someone is choosing their course when they're going to college, that often the first question they'll ask is, well, where am I going to be able to live? And can I pick that course, you know, if there isn't accommodation there? We had the president of MTU, the college itself, in addressing the Oireachtas Further and Higher Education Committee last week, Maggie Cusack, and she was outlining as well the stress in terms of students and the long commuting distances that are happening. And of course that's creating congestion in the city then as well, in terms of parking, in terms of traffic. I know particularly around Bishopstown it's a huge issue as well. So really this hasn't been prioritised by the government. I mean, as you rightly said, I was president of the National Students Union 10 years ago, and this was an issue then, and it's certainly more of an issue now, and we're still waiting on a student accommodation strategy. The minister has promised it by the end of the year, and there's still no sight of it. And this is part of the wider housing crisis, of course, but it is an issue in and of itself, and the technological universities need to be able to purchase accommodation and land, and they need to be able to borrow. That's one of their key asks of the government. And of course we need to support our universities and colleges as well to acquire more accommodation themselves.
0: I just want to talk a moment about scams. I've been seeing these reports of scams throughout the summer. Alex, do you know anything about accommodation scams going on with your student body?
3: We wouldn't have any exact figures now, but just even colloquially and anecdotally, we would have seen a slight increase. Groups that are particularly vulnerable are people that are new to the city, so incoming first-year students who may be travelling from elsewhere, and international students especially, as many of them don't have the capacity to come and visit the listing before even making the decision around that. Like, what we'd recommend to students is that if it is at all possible, go and see the place for yourself, as opposed to just booking something online without even... and giving a deposit without having that viewing. If you are not able to travel yourself, if you can get a friend, if you can get somebody else to go and see it, or even, if it comes to it, even just a FaceTime call with the landlord so they can physically show you around the room.
0: Richard, yourself, what do you think of scams in MTU? Have you been hearing much?
2: We found that a lot of kind of these accommodation scams occur through people searching through online services like Facebook or even WhatsApp, where people would either pass on contacts, whatnot, or they would see ads online on the Facebook Marketplace advertising different accommodations, like say rooms or houses to rent out. And unfortunately, it can be a case for some people where the money is handed over through either landlord saying that either, I know one example is that they are not available to show the accommodation or meet to show the accommodation at the moment, but if they give the deposit now and say a month's rent in advance, they'll have the accommodation locked down. The student would give the money over and then instantly the ad would disappear and they couldn't contact anymore. So that's one of the biggest ways that these scams are ongoing. So we've always kind of made sure people that prioritize being able to either find different ways of contacting landlords or people offering rooms that isn't through Facebook or WhatsApp solely, where you can't guarantee yourself a place, even if they're texting you saying, oh, if you send on 2 months deposit worth, you'll have the place, because they could easily just turn around and disappear and you'll be down a considerable amount of money.
0: Yeah. Laura, I was just thinking about international students, and they're particularly vulnerable. And I know you've done some work with international students. Is the government doing enough for them? Because, I mean, you're an international student, and let's just take a dig situation. So a lot of them wouldn't get the digs properly because a lot of dig situations are, oh, you can stay for 5 nights a week. If you're international, you can't really do that. You can't go home to mummy and daddy if you're from America or India or elsewhere. And they are very vulnerable to these scams. So what can you see done in that regard, just for the international?
1: Absolutely. So, and when I worked for the Irish Council for International Students, we did a survey over a number of years. And in 2023, for example, we found that 1 in 10 international students had either been subject to or they'd seen an accommodation scam online. So this is very prevalent. I think what needs to happen is there needs to be more awareness raising of this issue, and particularly before students travel to Ireland as well. I think we need, through our embassies abroad and our contacts abroad, we need to be making them aware of accommodation scams before they come here, and certainly working with the individual colleges and the students' unions as well. But in terms of international students, I suppose if English isn't your first

0: over money really until you've seen the place. But I think the key thing is, if it sounds like it's too good of an offer, it probably is. You can look online, you know, be it on Daft or on Google, and see the average rent in the area. And if something looks too good to be true, it probably is. And if someone is very pushy with you looking for money, that is a sign of a scam as well. But again, this is a symptom of the wider housing crisis. Unfortunately, we have these criminals that are taking advantage of people who want to have a roof over their heads, and really it is part of that. But of course, look, because of AI and, you know, digital advances, these scammers are getting more advanced, and I think we're all vulnerable to scamming, I think, in our daily lives. So it's not something to be ashamed of if you experience a scam. So I think that's important, that, you know, you should report it, because it could happen to anyone.
1: Alex, what's the conditions like in some of these accommodations? So let's say the university ran accommodation. Are the conditions okay? Are we talking damp, mould? I remember when I was a student, it was always complaints of mould and all the rest of it.
2: I would say, by and large, the conditions are pretty good in the campus zone accommodation. Where we'd see a lot of the issues are in the sort of private rentals, individual houses around College Road, Magazine Road, the surrounding areas as well.
1: Okay.
2: A lot of them wouldn't really have seen refurbishment in the last 10, 20 years, even since they were built at times. But it's that students sort of really don't have any other options but to go and seek out these rooms, which are really not even fit for purpose. You mentioned mold there. That's a huge issue in the surrounding area and can lead to like issues surrounding health and whatnot.
1: Okay. Do you ever hear instances of, let's say, too many people in the one house? I often used to hear about that, like to be, you know, a house fit for like 3 or 4 people and there's like 9 people in it. Do you ever hear stories like that?
2: Well, I suppose a large number of the houses are in these areas as well would have had like a second living room or whatnot, or a bathroom converted to be an extra bedroom. So it's common to have 7 people, 8 people, 9 people in these houses. Like they all have their own room and their own bed by and large. But there was one case recently where up in Limerick as well, where he said there was a huge number of international students allocated a single room, which was only fit for 2 or 3 people. And that was just an outrageous
1: example. I'm going to go back to international students again in a moment. So Richard, How's the state of the accommodation for MTU students?
3: We kind of are made aware from students kind of telling us stories and whatnot about how certain accommodations, as I said, in the private sector generally would need refurbishment and whatnot, because as mentioned before, mould and everything could be like a constant kind of thing brought up just through different accommodations that they haven't been kind of properly refurbished or anything in a long time, as well as situations where it could be, even hearing situations in Bishopstown where it could be a large number of students living in the one accommodation, where it would generally fit for about 4 people, could have even 7 people in there at the time, or 8 people. So it's looking at situations like that where some rental accommodation on the private market are kind of being kind of either overfilled, or in addition to can be having issues like mold and issues with heating, and where students are essentially forking out a good amount of money for accommodations that are subpar, unfortunately.
1: Okay. Laura, I was just going to go back to international students, and you mentioned a report, Renting in Ireland report, and there was one thing that stuck out for me. Is 14% of respondents said that they shared a bed with someone they did not know before moving into the accommodation. So, I mean, what do you have to say about that?
0: It's a really stark figure, and it just came to my mind there as well during the conversation. And I suppose in terms of that study, which is recent, it would have included English language students as well. So just to, would have included English language students and, college students. But it just shows that there is a huge amount of overcrowding taking place in student housing, and, you know, people living with obviously people that they don't know is commonplace, but in terms of sharing a bed with a stranger, this is something that's becoming more commonplace, and it's an affordability issue and it's a lack of housing issue. That same survey also found that 12% of respondents said that they didn't have regular access to heating or cooking as part of their accommodation. So again, that though these are basics that need to be provided for, and while most landlords are sound and they abide by the law and they want their tenants to be to have a good experience living in their rental property, there are unfortunately those out there who will try to make a quick buck off people, and they don't care about the living situations that they're living in. So this is part of the wider housing issue, in that there's a lack of a purpose-built student accommodation and accommodation in general, and people are being forced to live in situations where they aren't comfortable, and where potentially they're

0: in danger as well. I mean, we had one instance in it was in Dublin, but it was a disused nightclub, and there was 13 yeah. students in there. They were living in a former bar. They were getting robbed as well regularly. It wasn't safe. So, and there's health and safety issues to consider here too, in terms of fire, for example, and they are subject to inspections as well. And there have been cases where accommodation can be shut down if it doesn't meet fire standards. But unfortunately, when that happens, then where do they go? You know, they don't have a roof over their head.
1: Do you ever think we have too many students in Ireland? We obviously don't have enough houses, but have we too many students? I think we're one of the most educated, overly educated, some people would say, in third level.
0: Well, I disagree that we're overly educated, but I don't I suppose buy into that argument that many would say that we have too many students. I think access to education is a really good thing. It's something that should be promoted. Mm-hmm. I do think that there is an over reliance on international students in terms of funding in certain cases. Yeah. They do pay higher fees, but I think we have to remember as well that a lot of international students that come here are saving their whole lives to get here. Mm-hmm. Many of them coming from countries that are not very developed as well. They're not coming from rich countries all the time, you know, so I think that's important. But the real issue here is not that we have too many students, or some might say too many people coming here to live from abroad or overseas or immigrants, but the issue is that we have a housing crisis that has been a ticking time bomb for many years that hasn't been solved because of a lack of political will. And we need to build more houses, we need to build more purpose-built student accommodation. We need a strategy. We need a specific strategy for students in terms of housing. We don't currently have one, which I think is bananas, really, to be honest. And it's really unfortunate that Cork is being neglected, as Alex has frequently highlighted, and Richard as well. We have a severe lack of purpose-built student accommodation in Cork. We're the lowest in the country compared to other cities, only 18% of purpose-built student accommodation in public ownership.
1: Alex, what do you want done?
2: Well, I think the answer to that problem is clear. We want to see investment from the government in this year's budget in publicly owned, purpose-built student accommodation in Cork City. Laura highlighted the 18% figure being the lowest in the country. Galway has 36% public ownership by comparison. Dublin, 44%. Limerick, 56%. Like, this is how far we are trailing behind. And we really need to see what is, I would consider, is only overdue investment into Cork City.
1: Okay. Richard? What do you think?
3: I completely agree. There needs to be more investment into and more accommodation for students within Cork, as we're trailing behind both as a county in comparison to other counties within for our students. So we need to see greater investment from the government in able to build these purpose-built public-owned accommodations so that students can have a proper support in terms of their living status while going to college.
1: Okay. Laura, Labour in charge, what are you going to do?
0: Well, in terms of our alternative budget, which we launched during the week, I mean, our proposal is to permanently decrease the student contribution fee by €1,000, which would mean no increase at all in this budget. That would be one of our proposals. That would cost 105.7 million to do that. We want to increase SUSE grants by 10%. And of course, look, ultimately, in terms of the Labour Party, we want to see fees phased out and abolished. I mean, that was the position of Fine Gael and Simon Harris as well. Simon Harris was on TikTok before the general election saying that that was their policy position. He's a former minister for further and higher education. Mm-hmm. And now they're talking about a potential increase in the budget next week. And I think there has to be uproar. If
1: talking
0: this
1: about the increase in the contribution from 2000 up to, they're saying they're going to, what they're calling a cut, which is 500 off 3,000.
0: Exactly.
1: What you're seeing is probably an increase of 500 because it was 2,000 last year.
0: Exactly. So they're calling it a cut, but I mean, it's €500 increase. Tell that to any family in the country, and that's an increase. So look, I think they absolutely need to ensure that there is no increase there. And at the end of the day, the cost of living is going up for students and their families. The cost of groceries, the cost of energy, that initial decrease was framed as a once-off measure, you know, when it was introduced initially as a once-off cost of living measure. But the cost of living has gotten higher, so it makes no sense. And I think it's really unfortunate that they're putting students in the firing line. And of course, that's Minister James Lawless. And then we have the other James, Minister James Brown, who said he was going to protect students. in rental accommodation as part of the RPZ legislation, and that didn't happen because...
1: Actually, could you explain the RPZ to people and how students could be vulnerable to that?
0: Well, I guess they could be vulnerable to that in terms of if their rents go up in certain zones. So there is a worry there that student rents could be increased. Obviously, they're currently very high. I mean, the average rent in Cork City at the minute, and I live in Wilton, the average rent in Cork City is 2,200. It depends what it is for students, I suppose, whether they're living on campus accommodation or if they're in the private rental sector. But many students we know are having to work at least one part-time job to keep themselves afloat when they're in college. They're having less time to spend in terms of their hobbies and outside of academia, which is causing huge stress. So those protections are not in place. And of course, in terms of Digs legislation, there's a lot less protection there for students in Digs. And as you rightly said earlier, Shane, Digs just aren't suitable for many international students.
1: So the Labour Party wants tuition fees gone. Is that it?
0: That is our...
1: Do you want the student contribution gone as well? Do you want it all gone?
0: We want it all gone, yeah. Okay. Ultimately, we want it all gone. We do believe in free education. And, you know, personally, this is important to me. I think a third level education now is a bit like the Leaving Cert was, say, in the late 80s, 90s. And, I mean, we did abolish third level fees at one point under Niamh Brannock in the 90s. And I think that was transformational for our economy and contributed to the
1: Okay, would that include international students as well, to abolish fees for international students?
0: Well, look, ultimately, we believe it should be free. I mean, it absolutely should be free for everybody. We believe in equity of access. But at the same time, you know, we do acknowledge that there is a funding deficit in our third level sector, and that has been
1: neglected. How long would it take realistically to have free third level education in Ireland?
0: Well, I mean, if there was a political will there, it could be done. You know, this could be done very soon. We are a wealthy country. I know that there is a lot of kind of scaremongering in terms of tariffs, in terms of Trump, in terms of the narrative, you know, internationally, and I think they seem to be putting students in the firing line. You know, they're the only, they were the first group that there was an increase in touted for this budget, for example.
1: I just wonder how you pay for it. Like, I mean, how would you actually pay for that if you had international students not paying the fees out, which is like 10 grand or let's say there's about 40,000 international students and they're all paying 10 grand. That's close on half a billion. Like, where are you going to find it?
0: Well, I mean, first of all, there, as I said, we are a wealthy country. I mean, we have it costed here in terms of €1,000 decrease would be 105.7 million in terms of the contribution fee. So obviously, if you can do calculations on that, if you multiply it. But I mean, we can't have a situation where international students are propping up the entire education system. I mean, if you were to abolish fees for domestic students, you can't expect to put them on another student cohort. But I would say, look, education is a public good. I mean, if you compare it to, okay, health, for example, as being a public good, we obviously need to invest in our health system. Do we agree that health should be free at the point of entry? I mean, I think in a society where people pay taxes, which we're already doing, we need to decide where is that tax going. And I mean, we have you know, free primary and secondary education. I mean, I would say it's not exactly free in that people still have to pay for books and uniforms in many instances. Is it truly free? But why can't we do that for third level? And not everybody, you know, needs to go to university or wants to. I mean, we're talking about apprenticeships as well and investing in the trades.
1: Just have a break, Laura. Sorry to cut you off. We'll just have a break. Thanks for that.

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3: 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We're here with our panel. We've got Richard Noonan, MTU President. We've got Alex Angland, UCC, and Senator Laura of the Labour Party. We're going to talk about fees now. Spent a good while on accommodation. We might talk about fees. We're just talking during the break about how I believe that the entire fee situation is being situation is being held up, it's being propped up by international students. So Alex, what do you think about that?
4: I wouldn't say that's an unfair characterization. I think we saw in 2022 from the Castles report that there was a $300 million deficit in university core funding across the country, and to date only $160 million of that has been filled. So universities are still functioning in a core funding deficit.

0: did with other counties and whatnot. However, at the moment, I don't believe it would be fair to say they're propping up the entire system, so to speak.
1: Okay. Laura Harmon, if students aren't paying for their fees, if international students aren't paying extortion fees, I would say, where's the money going to come from? Where is the money actually going to come from?
2: Yeah, so I do think that, you know, international students are paying higher fees, certainly disproportionate in terms of domestic students. And many of them, you know, are, you know, happy to pay those fees. They make a considered decision about why they're coming to Ireland. They come here for the quality of our education. They come here for the culture. They come here because we're an English-speaking country. They come here for many, many different reasons. They come here for the crack. They come here because we have a good reputation. And they certainly, you know, we're very lucky they come here. We're very lucky we have a diverse education system. I think everyone benefits from that in terms of learning about different cultures. So it's really important that we have international students within our education system. Are they cash cows? I mean, I certainly think that there is, you know, some truth in that. There is an over-reliance there, but I don't think it's the fault of the higher education institutions that there is that over-reliance. I think they've been backed into a corner there because they also have, they also are underfunded. And I mean, the reality is, like, you know, we've known for years that the mergers in terms of the technological universities were happening. I don't think they've been properly funded in terms of those mergers, in terms of ensuring that they get the funding that they need as well. I mean, having spoken to the president of UCC a number of times, you know, John O'Halloran, I mean, I know that there are certain building repairs that need to be done in colleges that aren't being done. Many of the third level colleges will need all of their IT systems upgraded in coming years. Computers are out of date. So there are huge equipment issues. But the government, at the end of the day, I do think that this is an area that has been neglected overall, be it funding for the institutions or in terms of looking at access, you know, to education in general. As I say, compared to other areas of the economy, I think that it's something that we do need to invest more in. And there is a risk there. And I think housing is a huge risk to whether people decide to come here or not. I mean, we had the French embassy last year came out and warned their citizens about coming to Ireland because of the accommodation crisis. So that was very worrying. And that is a huge risk. So first of all, we're lucky that they come here and we need to make sure they keep coming here. I think that is very important. And we do need to ensure that we look at the funding model. And look, that does involve, I think, making things more affordable for students, as I say, on a phased basis in terms of fees. And secondly, investing in our colleges. I mean, there is a significant deficit there that hasn't been addressed.
1: Okay, you say a phased basis. How long, though? I mean, you can't... Rome wasn't built in a day. How long does this take to change this whole system? You want free fees, you want...
2: Yeah, well, I mean, it could be done very quickly, as I say. But our position in the Labour Party is in this budget that we do not have an increase and that we have a permanent reduction, you know, in the contribution fee by €1,000.
1: Alex, do you think the SUSE grant is enough? Do you think the government are doing enough in terms of the SUSE grant?
3: So, firstly, I think the issue there is the access to the SUSE grant. I think it should be expanded as well. The thresholds raised so that a high proportion of students are able to access in the first place. We see there are plenty of students that are just outside those thresholds there. I think they're the ones that need the immediate support there because it can be very challenging as well. We discussed the prices of rents we see earlier as well, and it can be very difficult to support that if you do have sort of minimal support from your parents, if they're not able to sort of help and support you in that regard. We're seeing more and more students working and working longer hours. In UCC, 60% of students are working alongside their full-time studies now. 1 in 8 students are working more than 20 hours a week. I'm not sure how you're meant to be able to like fully go and engage, even academically, never mind socially, the connections and what you're meant to give into extracurriculars while in college. And then the worst part of this now is that over 25%, over a quarter of working students in UCC are quoted to be receiving less than the minimum wage.
1: All right.
3: And that was just a very stark statistic I thought I'd highlight there.
1: Richard, what kind of part-time jobs would the students in MTU have? I'd imagine it would be hospitality. Do you think so?

0: like this?
1: Hospitality would be the biggest area that students would go into, because it's always a sector primarily around the year where kind of they're always between, like, say, Christmas times and whatnot, they're always looking for workers, particularly part-time workers for seasonal work. So students very often go into there, very often to retail work as well, where students would work, like, say, with places such as Tesco and Dunnes and whatnot. So students are kind of spread out primarily, I would say, between the retail sector and the hospitality sector to kind of try to pay as much as they can.
0: Do you think the SUSE maintenance grant is enough?
1: Quite frankly, not at the moment, because as highlighted before by Alice, there are students who just fall short of being able to access those maintenance grants, and even students that do, they still might have to work part-time to help support themselves past receiving the maintenance grant. So while it is beneficial to students, while they may get the maintenance grant, sometimes it might not be enough for their individual living circumstances.
0: I was on it myself for a while. It was quite a struggle. That particular maintenance grant.
1: I was as well during my time in college, and I had to work as well part-time.
0: Yeah, I know. Okay, so, Laura Harmon, SUSE.
2: Yeah, so in terms of our proposal in the alternative budget from the Labour Party, we would increase the SUSE grant by 10%, which would cost $14.5 million. And look, this is in line with the fact that the cost of living is rising and the cost of housing and the cost of accommodation. You know, as Alex said, 60% of students are working, many of them not receiving, you know, the minimum wage. I think that's quite shocking. I mean, I got the grant myself going to college. I think, it is a game changer for many people. But we do need to make sure that we're keeping up with the cost of living. And I think that's absolutely key.
0: You not say the government and previous governments deserve a bit of credit for free fees initiative. And I mean, I went to UCC myself and I practically paid nothing because of the free fees, and I got the student contribution paid. Mm-hmm. I had to pay a small capitation, and I'm halfway through a master's in MTU, and it's all paid for as well. So, I mean, I am getting a free education, essentially. Mm-hmm. So I can't sit here and complain that the government isn't doing enough when I think they've done a lot. Mm-hmm. So...
2: Yeah, well, I mean, I think that's certainly loads of people have benefited from... from free third level fees. And look, it was Niamh Brannock that introduced this in the 90s, and the Labour Party at the time, when we were able to afford it, abolished third level fees. So it was done before it can be done again. But then there was a creep in, as we know, of the student contribution fee. And I think it was very sneakily called contribution, and then that escalated and escalated to the point where, we now have one of the highest fees in Europe, and we have to call that out, you know. After the UK, we have high fees compared to other European countries.
0: Okay, is there European countries where there's free fees?
2: Yeah, there absolutely are. And I mean, I think in terms of a lot of the Scandinavian countries, for example, college would be free at the point of entry. We do see a lot of Irish people choosing to study across Europe as well.
0: They have very high courses. Taxation though in those Nordic countries, don't they? I mean, you pay for what you get, like, so it's not like it's falling out of the sky. So, like, would Labour have to put up a lot of taxes, obviously?
2: Well, I would say we do pay, we certainly wouldn't be a laggard in terms of taxation in Ireland. Like, you know, we do have significant tax levels. And I think it's about where does the tax go? And as I said earlier, I believe it needs to go into public goods. I would see education as a public good. And I would certainly see, health as a perfect public good, and certainly the welfare state as well. You know, it's important that we look after our citizens, and there's a floor that people cannot be allowed to fall under. And unfortunately, that is happening, as we see over 15,000 people homeless in this country at the minute. And, you know, I would say the social contract is broken in Ireland in many instances. Okay. We could be talking about that all day. But I mean, I think people that are working, or whether they're studying hard, they need to be rewarded. And that should mean that they're not living in poverty, for example. Mm. And
0: Alex, what's the most costly thing about being a student? What's really making the hole in the pocket?
3: It's the accommodation.
0: It's the accommodation.
3: We say it again and again and again. If you're paying €3,000 in fees and €10,000 in accommodation, it's obviously going to be the accommodation that gets you.
0: Okay.
3: I found it myself that
0: the major struggle is accommodation, and it wasn't very good accommodation either. But anyway, but MTU, what are we thinking? Richard Noon, what do you think of the fees? Do you think you're getting bang for your buck? Do you feel that for the money you're paying to go through the 3 or 4 years of college that you're coming out with a proper education at the end of it in Ireland?
1: I think regardless, well, students do feel they receive a good education. However, I do think that even in regards to the fees, whether it be increased towards the figures, like say of 3,000, it can really still cut into a person regardless, where they can feel kind of jaded as a result of it. Because at the end of the day, whether it's the student paying for the fees directly or they're receiving support from their family or whatnot, it is a considerable amount, especially with accommodation to be factored in or through students traveling back and from college to their own homes. It all cuts into it. So it can make students, regardless of what they receive, what could be seen as a proper good education, it could make them feel almost jaded towards as a result.
0: Okay. I mentioned before that there's an argument that we could have actually just too many students in Ireland. But I just want to read something for you. So the CSO figures that I found show that Ireland had the highest...

Amble there, and a great track from the recent album just called Gemini. Hopefully you enjoyed it. But just thinking about some great Irish folk artists over the year, and this gentleman was all a 79 yesterday, possibly one of the most loved folk singers in Ireland. Here he is with Mary Black, and a great duet between the two of them, Finbar Fury and Mary Black together.

0: earning more money, and we have a higher dropout rates in some sectors. So we need to ensure that when people start apprentices, that they are able to complete them and stick at it, you know, in terms of the actual money that they're earning. So I think that is part of the problem. And we're certainly losing a lot of workers as well. I mean, we have the highest outward levels of youth immigration now in Ireland since 2015. So a lot of people are leaving, and that is because of pay, but it's because of housing as well. So we need to give people a future to look forward to here in Cork and across the country, so that
1: seems
0: they stay.
1: If you fix the housing issue, you'd fix an awful lot.
0: Absolutely.
1: Okay, Alex, we're going to move on to cost of living before we finish up. But have you got a student assistant fund in UCC?
2: We do, yeah.
1: How many people apply to it, or do you know?
2: I wouldn't have the exact figures to hand now, but we do receive a lot of applications. There are a number of different welfare funds throughout the university. Okay. The student assistance fund being the biggest one, which is able to help the largest number of students. The Students' Union will also have an emergency fund for students that need sort of short-term assistance through some disastrous event that may have occurred.
1: Okay.
2: We also have a food bank, which we provide sort of food vouchers to students who are really struggling in terms of the food costs. Like, this is one issue that we've seen a lot of in recent years as well, food poverty. And we're doing sort of our best to try and support students. We've sort of relaunched our commuter breakfast, where we provide free food for students that are coming in the morning, just from 8 to 9 a.m. in our common room. Just as a small thing that can really help students if they might not otherwise get the chance to eat a meal in the morning.
1: Okay. That sounds slightly depressing, I have to say, Alex, that people have to be fed like that.
2: I agree, but this is the reality that we're in. This is the cost of living facing students. We saw from the recent switcher.ie report that the rate of inflation for students is twice that of the national average.
1: Okay. Richard, what do you think, cost of living for students? Have you a student assistance fund in MTU?
3: We do. It reopened on the 30th of September for students to apply for, and students, while I wouldn't have a figure of how many students applied to it on me, there are multiple reasons students can apply for it, for, like, say, financial support for different situations, including it could be for seeking accommodation, getting support for that. This is something that we know that many students would apply for. We also have supports through ourselves. We help alongside with kind of the university run a kind of Grubhub situation where it offers free food to students, where they're able to just come in. It's kind of like a kind of cupboard situation where there's different types of foods that students can use, such as different pastas and soups and whatnot, to be able to use those if they can't afford at the moment to get any food or anything. They can come in to the Grubhub section by our office and get those food items. Additionally, we do also work with the college to have food vouchers as well, that students, if unfortunately they can't afford, as Alex brought up with food poverty, they can't afford a meal, they can come into us and get these food vouchers and use them on campus to help pay for their meals instead.
1: Okay. Laura, I was going to go off on a slight tangent here, but you have you still do have legislation in the Dáil about sex for rent and this deplorable situation where landlords are offering their accommodation in exchange for sexual favours, I suppose. Do you want to tell us a bit about that? Is that still in the Shannon? You started in the Shannon, didn't you?
0: I did, yeah. So it'll move through the Houses of the Oireachtas. So it passed the second stage. So essentially the legislation that I introduced would introduce penalties for predators that are advertising these rooms or properties in relation to the sex for rent issue. And unfortunately, we know from research that 5% of international students, women international students, have either been offered directly or they've seen ads in relation to this issue, which is absolutely deplorable. It's shocking. It's unacceptable. And I think the most vulnerable in our society are susceptible to it. And I know the journalist Anne Murphy in The Examiner has done a lot of work exposing these ads. So that's what my legislation would do. It would clamp down on this and make it a proper criminal offence. I am meeting with the Minister for Justice, Jim O'Callaghan, hopefully on the 15th of October in relation to this. And my understanding is that the government are going to bring through their own version of my legislation.
1: Okay.
0: And they're going to do it before Christmas, and they will publish that. So I would see that as a win. I see that as a step in the right direction. I don't care if my name is on the legislation or whose name is on it.
1: So if theirs goes through, will your one just be pulled? Is that how it works?
0: It depends, because I haven't seen what their one says.
1: Yeah.
0: So it may be a case that we seek to amend it, or if we're happy with the government's version of it, then, you know, we will support it. So I'll have to see the legislation.
1: Like, most people listening would think, God, surely that's illegal anyway. Like, what's the problem? If you're like, what is the problem in the law? that you need to introduce this legislation in the first place?
0: Yeah, so there is no specific legislation in relation to these ads. So that does need to be clamped down on. You know, it is illegal to sell sex in Ireland. Obviously, I won't get into the detail around this. And look, abuse is obviously illegal and domestic abuse and that. But there is specific kind of loophole here. But the reality is that it is happening, and it is part of this dark underbelly of the housing crisis that's creating it. And we have to have the full force of the law come down on top of these predators that think they can take advantage
1: and
0: of people.
1: And I brought that up today because it goes back to that research by the Irish Council for International Students, and they found that 5% of the women of international students, female international students, were exposed to ad advertising of sex and new events. So this is why I bring it up today. So it's just... Look, it's a deplorable situation. I said I'd bring it up since you were here in studio. So.
0: Yeah, no, absolutely. Sorry, I should correct myself. It's illegal to buy sex in Ireland. I think I said it was illegal to sell. But look, that's a whole other area. This is separate to that. But look, it is an area that this is the third piece of legislation now in relation to it. So I'm hoping that finally we'll get a solution before Christmas. And I would commend the Minister, Jim O'Callaghan, if he will finally introduce legislation to clamp down on it, because a clear message needs to be sent out that this is absolutely unacceptable and just absolutely cannot continue.
1: Alex, you mentioned the Switcher.ie report, I think, a bit earlier, and I was reading it myself, and it's found out Cork City is second only to Dublin for being the priciest location for students, costing $1,597 a month is the number they came up with. And Cork, strangely, Cork has actually cost more than Dublin in grocery prices as well. So, well, how, just for your personal thing, your personal experience, what's grocery prices or transport or those added on bits and pieces? Like, which are the ones that really hit you the most?
2: Like, I think it just really all adds up. Like, you mentioned groceries, transport, even the heating, sort of additional bills that we see. Like, it really... as that adds up, when you're paying huge, huge, huge amounts in terms of your accommodation, the fees on top of that, if you're just outside those Susie thresholds, you can find yourself in a really challenging situation really quickly. We see so many people depending on family members to sort of help and support their lifestyle, and it's really sad to see in this economy.
1: Okay. What's hitting you in the pocket, Richard, as a student or former student?
3: Honestly, it's a combination of all of it, between transport, say if you're going, like say you're driving, or whether you're taking public transport, such as trains and buses combined, or multiple of them, on top of, say, like you having to pay for different services. Like, again, with your groceries and everything, all of it combined is going to drag down your ability to be able to fund yourself, really, whether you're working or not. It's going to hit your pocket immensely over time as a student or otherwise.
1: I was just thinking about transport, Laura. I was just thinking about transport, and should the government not get a bit of credit for that? I mean, I can take a bus for 65 cents or 80 cents. I get half the cost of a train ticket. I'm from Tipperary. I get half the cost. You know, it costs very, very little for transport. So should they not get... I think it was the Greens who brought that in, perhaps. I'm pretty sure. But should the previous governments not get some credit for that?
0: Well, I think it's, you know, it's important that we prioritise transport and accessible transport. I think there's a huge amount of work to be done. Unfortunately, there's often not enough buses in place. I mean, in terms of Cork City, for example, we know there's a lot of congestion. We know that buses are arriving late a lot of the time, and it's impacting students getting to college on time. I know it's impacting others in terms of getting to work on time. So we need to improve that in terms of traffic, and we need to reduce traffic in the city. I know, for example, for students that are commuting from Kerry to Cork, there are huge issues with availability of buses, and I've heard instances, unfortunately, of people being left on the side of the road. So while the bus might be there, it might be full, and it's not just students that can't get on it. There's people with disabilities in terms of access to transport. They often have huge issues getting on those buses coming from rural areas. So there's a lot more work to be done in terms of transport, but any cost reduction, you know, of course, is welcome. But we do see a lot of students that are still being forced into cars if they can. We know there's big waiting lists for the driver test as well at the minute, which is affecting young people. But we do need more public transport, and it needs to be more reliable. But look, I think we're some way of the ways to getting there, but we've a good bit of work to do.
1: Okay. Alex, do you drive?
2: I I'm fortunate enough to have accommodation here in Cork. I have my license, but it's not feasible to bring a car down to Cork. I don't get a guaranteed parking spot outside my house. UCC itself offers no parking to students, so it is a real challenge for students to come in. There are a number of park and ride sites, which are sort of a distance from the college as well, and you can sort of get the bus in, which will go, but even then, that can be sort of challenging, as you may have to show up particularly early to be able to avail of those spaces. Okay. We see even residents complaining about parking all over the place due to the lack of provisions for it. And we see accommodation has sort of led and fed into this issue as well. Students aren't able to find a place to live, so they're commuting further distances. And that's adding to, as Laura mentioned, congestion in the city, issues around parking. So I think it really comes back to accommodation in general, and the public transport sort of unreliability of those buses as well. Students being left on the side of the road, as mentioned, if you show up for the bus, you're as likely for your bus to be on time as the previous bus to be late. So that's the situation we live in, really.
1: Richard, do you travel from Mallow or do you stay in the city? Or
3: I'm lucky enough to have accommodation in Ballincollig at the moment. However, initially I was travelling back and forth, and it can be very taxing, as it would be for students as well. I would say, again, with the transport situation, although, yes, there is credit with, say, the reduced bus fares and whatnot, it is the kind of unreliability of the bus system, unfortunately, kind of as a result of traffic congestion and whatnot, and not proper kind of bus routes throughout the entire city that causes it, where we even had an MTU student last year create a website to catalogue ghost buses, as it's called.
1: Ah, yes.
3: Where it was a system where students could, or anyone else, could openly go and report buses that are supposed to be on the timetables and then just never appear, or are 20 minutes late, 30 minutes late. So the transport situation does need to improve. Yes, there have been good moves, as just before, say, with the reduced kind of the reducage in bus fares and whatnot. However, until we get a proper suitable transport situation, it is going to be an issue.
1: Okay, we're going to wrap it up there. But first, Laura, how's that candidate, our presidential candidate, going? How do we feel she's going?
0: Well, I mean, we can see the polls today. It's very clear that Catherine Connolly has a clear lead at the minute. So I think that, you know, this is a campaign about ensuring that there is a candidate of the left, and the left have come together in a unique way for this. So a lot can happen, though.
1: As everyone in Labour behind her,
0: in elections. Well, look, I think the majority are absolutely. And at the end of the day, you know, it's a secret ballot, so people will vote whatever way they want to vote, as is fair in elections. But I do think that she's the clear front runner at the minute, and the best in the field.
1: Thanks everyone for coming in. We're going to have to leave it there, but thanks to Laura Harriman, Alex Angland, and Richard Noonan. Thank you.

0: Yeah! The greatest show on the radio on Sundays between 4 and 5, live! The Country Music Show. With me, Michael Crown, the greatest disc jockey in the world. Come on back, this is the show you're gonna love. Only on
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0: Hello, hi listeners. Good afternoon. Today is 16th of August 2025, Saturday. We are live here for our regular episode of Let's Integrate at Cork City Community Radio with Fehmida Nahid and a brilliant guest. We were talking about him. Definitely all of you know, but for those communities who are other ethnic minorities living in Cork and part of the island, you know, it's important for you to know them as well, because it's integration is not only about a journey, a destination, but itself, you know, there are how many people come in that journey and that destination. It's important to know that part as well when we talk about the political integration particularly. Listeners, it was wonderful to have the last week show, and then also this week we are quite busy with Cork on a Fork Festival. I hope you are attending it. And last night we had a brilliant night. Thank you very much to those who have joined us. It was wonderful to hear so many beautiful stories from people, the real people who are living and making our communities more proud, more integrated, and so much well consumed into the positive energies they bring in. Now, I know you will be asking, like, who's the guest today? I didn't announce it. I thought I should keep it secret, you know, and because once I know, you know, then you might have more interest in listening. But anyways, listeners, you're listening to us on 100.5 FM. You can simply download our app on cr.ie, and you can also go to our website and you can find a link to listen to us live. Listeners, welcome to you all on this episode. Our guest is no stranger to Cork politics, newly elected Fianna Fáil TD for Cork South Central. His name is TD Seamus McGrath. A former mayor of County Cork and long-serving county councillor, Seamus brings over 15 years of grassroots political experience to the Dáil. Known for his strong community ties in Carrickline and beyond, he is also the younger brother of former finance minister and now the European Commissioner Michael McGrath. With a background in retail and public service and now serving as a Fianna Fáil spokesperson on housing, McGrath joins us today to share his personal journey, his integration into Irish life, the path into politics, his deep connection to Cork, and what is truly meant to serve as a Cork TD. Seamus, welcome to our show.
1: Thank you very much. I'm delighted to be here on your show this afternoon. Just want to say good afternoon to everybody, and thanks for having me.
0: Thank you. Seamus, just tell us about just the very start of your life in Cork. You know, so you were born here and finally becoming not only the TD, but also a dad of three beautiful girls as well.
1: That's right. So born in Cork and lived all my life in Cork, actually. So very much rooted in Cork. Born in Cork City, around the Greenmount area of Cork City. My parents were renting there for some time, so born there, spent a short number of years there, and then moved to Passage West, where we lived for a good number of years, I think from 1980 to possibly 2006, thereabouts. So good period of my life in Passage West. That's where I grew up, that's where I went to school. That's where I played sport and so on. So very much that community, Passage West and Monkstown, they're kind of two communities side by side. So that's where I spent a lot of my younger years. Spent time involved in different things there. Spent a lot of time in a farm, actually. We lived close to a farm. We're not farmers, but I spent a lot of my youth on a farm. So that was a great experience. So I think I had a good mix of kind of urban living and rural living, actually. So it was a healthy mix, and I enjoyed that. But then moved to Carrigaline when I bought a house, and living there ever since. And been fortunate, obviously, to become a public representative in 2007. So I'm 17 years plus as an elected representative on the county council, as you outlined. And you know, we can talk about that more detail if you wish.
0: Yeah,
1: county mayor and party leader within the council for over 10 years. And then obviously I had the great opportunity to run for the general election last November and was fortunate enough to be elected. So look, I've had very good fortune in my career in politics, obviously working closely with my brother Michael over the years. But as I say, I feel very honoured and someone who has benefited from good fortune to have the opportunity of representing the communities that I grew up in effectively. So that's a great honour for me. But I have seen those communities change, and I know we're here to talk, you know, the show is Let's Integrate, and it is important to recognise that we have new communities within our communities. And I'd be very much someone who absolutely wants to embrace new communities and integrate, you know, ensure that we integrate as communities as a whole. And I think the areas I represent in Cork South Central definitely do that and do it well. Notwithstanding the national issues that we'll probably talk about a little later, but I think at a local level here in Cork, in the constituency that I represent, both previously as a councillor and now as a TD, I think we can be quite proud of how we have integrated as a broad set of communities. And that's the type of environment and place that I want to live in and want to bring my children up in.
0: Thank you, Seamus. Seamus, you are a very, very, very Cork local man, but also, you know, you are, have seen, you know, the rural and urban integration, and also, you know, like what, how it looks like to be a Cork man and just grassroots politics, because particularly those TDs, you know, who have a good experience of working in the counties as a councillor and then also representing as a kind of, you know, mayor and attending those events and going into the different communities. So you have a very broader outlook, you know, how people are engaging, what are people's interests, and what are the capabilities that the communities they all have together, and how far it is important for that beautiful Cork fabric to be so well integrated and represented. How you think like that this kind of experience really is vital, or maybe is relevant, or should be crucial, you know, being representing in Dáil and as a TD?
1: Yeah, so as I said, you know, our communities have changed a lot over the years, and for the country, I think that is a good thing. I know the whole issue of immigration, you know, sometimes can become a political debate and so on. And obviously there has to be rules there around immigration, and there has to be a system in place. Of course, we all recognise that. But at the same time, you have to value the, I suppose, the diversity that has happened in Ireland in recent years and what other communities bring to us as a nation. The Department of Finance published a report recently on the labour market, for example, and it showed that 1 in 5 workers are now non-nationals, so people that were not born in Ireland. And it just shows the contribution that is being made, and they're in critical services, in healthcare, in pharmaceutical, in IT, in construction, you know, a wide range of areas, public sector. And without that skill set, we wouldn't be where we are economically. So that's just speaking economically. Of course, it enriches us from a social, a cultural point of view. It just is so important that we have that diverse experience. And I firmly believe in it, notwithstanding the fact that obviously you do have to have an immigration system that is fair and balanced and obviously has controls, of course. And I think the debate sometimes goes down the wrong road in terms of, you know, there's untruths put out there, I suppose. There are perceptions put out there in terms of some elements of immigration. And I think it's important for all of us in politics to have a very open and honest debate about it and ensure that we set the record straight, ensure that we put the facts out there and the actual truth of the situation. So there's an enormous contribution being made by the non-national communities in Ireland, and that has to be recognised. But we also have to balance that, I suppose, with the concerns that communities have in terms of the availability of services, of amenities, of accommodation, which obviously we know we have an accommodation crisis. So we have to recognise all of that and strike the right balance. And I think that's something Ireland should absolutely be able to do. You know, it's well within our gift to do that. And of course, as a nation, we have spread our wings across the world for many centuries. And that has enriched us as a nation, because you look at St. Patrick's Day, for example, and when our ministers go abroad or when our public officials go abroad to represent us, whether it's our president, Taoiseach, ministers, other public officials, it just brings it home to you the extent to which the Irish has spread across the world. And that is a huge benefit to us, you know, socially, economically, from a tourist point of view, and a wide range of issues. So it just shows the importance, I suppose, of not being insular as a nation and being outward as a nation, which I think we have, and I think we can be proud of ourselves overall, notwithstanding some of the issues we'll discuss in a minute.
0: And Seamus, we will definitely talk a little bit more about that, but just coming from your own, you know, kind of personal learnings and that space, because people really want to get benefit from your experiences, and for those people who are maybe interested to know how the politics work in Ireland and you as a person. So once you were choosing, you know, you read commerce from UCC, yeah?
1: Yes.
0: You graduated
1: in
0: your degree in commerce and politics, you know, how far you think like it's a good match, you know, to go ahead and also within that community space bringing it. So it looks like you were thinking that you are, because you have a brother at home and you will definitely be joining the politics, or it was something, you know, you thought it was something very inner and deeper, and you want to really be having your personal commitments towards that.
1: Yeah, so again, look, I had the good fortune, as I say, I went to school in Passage West, what is now the Star of the Sea, previously Skull Cullum Kill, and then went on to St. Peter's Community School. I had the good fortune then of being able to go on to UCC. Michael had been in UCC as well, and we both did commerce, actually.
0: So okay.
1: Both in commerce and both in politics. So, yeah, I did a four-year commerce degree in UCC, and that all went well for me, thankfully. Had a, you know, different types of experience in employment then for a number of years, and ultimately went into public service, you know, in 2007 as a counsellor, and also working with Michael in his office. So I think commerce is a very good background for politics. I know there are more direct courses such as government and political studies and so on like that, but commerce is a very broad based course. We studied, obviously, you know, the core issues of accounting, economics, and so on like that, and maths and statistics, but you also study things like psychology, sociology, law. So there, it is a very broad based course, and I feel it did give me a very good sound base of education, and something that I know I can draw from as a TD and as a public representative. So now I'm on the Public Accounts Committee, for example. So certainly my experience in commerce and being able to, you know, have an understanding of accountancy and figures and so on like that, it certainly stands to you. But equally, I'm on the Housing Committee, I'm a housing spokesperson. Mm-hmm. So that's a very different role then again. Yeah. And I think that's the importance of, or that is the critical part of politics. You have to be adaptable, you have to be able to, you know, get to the bottom of issues. You have to be able to study various documents quickly, digest the key information, and interact with people, you know, in a professional way. And I honestly think the education base I had was quite good for that, but also life experience. You can't put a price on life experience. And as I say, after college, I worked in a number of different areas. You mentioned yourself, I did train to be a guard at one stage, and served as a probationer guard for a period. But I had to make a choice then in 2006 whether or not I would proceed with that or go into a life of politics, and I chose politics. Something people ask me, have I ever regretted that? And look, I would be very happy as someone in the Garda Síochána. I think it's a great career, and I enjoyed it while I was there. I just had a difficult decision to make, and I chose one route over the other. Not particularly have regrets, but I could equally see myself being happy in that role as well. But I suppose being in politics,

0: to question and interrogate decision makers. So it gives you a very strong basis to make a difference, I think.
1: And what about not joining any other political party except Fianna Fáil? So why Fianna Fáil? Why not any other political party?
0: Yeah, so look, I mean, I suppose I would be someone of the centre in politics. I believe in the centre ground, and I think Fianna Fáil for me is very much a centre party, probably slightly left of centre, which I would agree with. Growing up in Cork, my parents typically would have supported Fianna Fáil, and you know, we are a product of our parents in many respects. But you know, Fianna Fáil TDs represented what we consider to be our type of family, you know, working class people. We lived in local authority housing. You know, we had very humble beginning, and Fianna Fáil TDs were on the ground. They were working for the communities. I think Fianna Fáil as a party is very much integrated in communities, and that's certainly the way I want to be a Fianna Fáil representative. Very much integrated, working hard on the ground and trying to represent people and giving everybody a fair crack.
1: And I know this is your, a lot of the time personal choices are so much important, but also sometimes it looks like mostly the time you joined the politics, it was mostly the two kind of political party system in Ireland, most predominantly, and people that didn't have a lot of choices maybe, or
0: that's a fair comment in terms of Fianna Fáil, Fine Gael typically were in government together, sorry, not together, but you know, one or the other would have led the government, various coalitions with the Progressive Democrats, with Labour and so on like that over the years. But yeah, the choice people faced, I suppose, was a Fianna Fáil-led government or a Fine Gael-led government. That is still the case, but obviously there has become much more choice in politics. Some might say fragmentation of politics. There are a wide range of parties, political representative groups. I firmly believe in the centre. You know, I firmly believe in unifying and representing a broad church of people. I think that's important. That's what we are as representatives. We have to be able to listen to all of the people and all of our communities, and I think the centre ground is the best place to do that. And look, whether you're talking about economically, socially and so on like that, the centre is where I'm most comfortable. And I think we can look across Europe and you can see the rise of the right, the rise of the left, etc. But I think centre ground serves us best as a country, and certainly I'd be a promoter of that.
1: And how you see the concept of politics itself, you know, not in terms of theory, but in terms of applied politics as well. Is it, people think it's an art, people sometimes think it's a science, and call it an art of looking into the possibilities within the impossibilities. And how far you think, like, it's been two decades, you know, into that, did you find it like, and there is a comfortable definition of politics, which you think from your personal experiences?
0: Yeah, well, I would like certainly consider myself a practitioner rather than, you know, a theorist, or you know, I believe in practicing politics on the ground, working hard with individuals, with communities. I think as a councillor, that's what I certainly try to do. I'd be a practical type of person anyway. For me, it's not about ideologies or theories. It's about getting stuck in and making a difference. And that's what I've always tried to do, whether it's for an individual, helping them with a housing case, or someone who's trying to build a family home on their own land, or whether it's a community trying to progress a local community amenity, or whether it's an estate of residents trying to make their area safer by installing traffic calming. For me, it's about getting stuck in and working with those groups and delivering results. So I suppose that's why, for me, I ideology, of course, I understand political ideology, and we discussed the whole centre, right, left and so on like that, but for me, it is about working on the ground with people and making a difference. And I was able to do that as a councillor, I would hope. I was able to do that as a county mayor when I served in that position for a year. It's a short period, but you know, you have to get stuck in from day one, and I think I did that. And now as a TD, again, I want to take that practical approach where I work hard in the likes of the committees, where you can really get stuck in and roll up your sleeves. And you know, as I get fully settled in terms of bringing forward legislation and my own proposals. So yeah, look, for me, it is about practicing on the ground and making a difference like that. And I think politics allows you to do that. It's not easy, it's slow. Progress is slow and making change is slow, bringing about change. But I think persistence, hard work, and trying to bring as many people with you as you possibly can.

0: 10, you can make a difference. But look, nobody in politics will say it's easier. I suppose when you enter politics, many people will say, you know, you thought you could change the world as such, that isn't the case. There are reasons why things haven't happened before now. There are reasons why some of the things you'd like to make happen haven't happened up to now. And sometimes there are issues brought to your attention that you wouldn't have necessarily thought of yourself or considered. So nothing is simple or straightforward, but of course change is always possible, but it probably takes a lot more work than you would have expected, and that's the reality.
1: And then how far you are now in your current role, how far you differentiate, you know, the challenging circumstances as a councillor and now as a TD? Like, it's a very big shift, and particularly to the TD of Cork, like, you know, when you sit in Dublin, do you feel like, you know, it is a little bit different?
0: It is, it's very different, and I suppose part of the challenge in the first couple of years, you're making that transition from being a councillor to being a TD, and some of the communities or the individuals I would have been dealing with as a councillor are obviously still with me and still in touch, and I want that, because that's important. You have to stay grounded and you have to stay in absolute contact with your constituency, but you also have to find the space to address the national picture. And, you know, like serving on the committees, for example, we sit on the Public Accounts Committee on a Thursday and we get a whole raft of information to study before that, so that we're in a good position to ask the right questions, and you really need to set aside a lot of time to do that. That's just one example. You know, I'd be on the media on occasions, and you have to be prepared for a wide range of topics on a national issue, whether it's the budget, whether it's the presidential election, you know, a wide range of issues. You have to be in a position to answer those questions. So it is a very different position to being a councillor. The amount of issues coming at you as a TD is far more and far broader. But I am enjoying it, and, you know, I suppose it's only about 8-9 months since the election. Still consider myself new and still consider myself learning the ropes, but also looking forward to getting back into parliamentary life now in September. I am working during the summer. My office is open. You know, I'm working hard as a constituency TD, and it gives us a break during the summer from the committees, from the tabling issues in the Dáil floor and so on like that, to actually getting more practical on the ground in your constituency. But in September now, mid-September, we'll be back, and I am looking forward, having reflected over the period of the recess, how maybe I can approach things a little bit differently, or how I can spend my time more productively. And that's what I'm looking forward to doing from September on as well. But it is about balancing local and national. You can't do one or the other, and I don't think you're a good national politician if you're out of touch locally.
1: Yeah.
0: And I don't think you're a good you're doing your job as a national politician. You're not doing your job as a local representative if you aren't in touch with the local community. And equally, you're not in a position to do your job well nationally unless you are in touch, you know.
1: Yeah, well, thank you very much for that. Seamus, you are the spokesperson on housing, you know, for Fianna Fáil, and I just read your recent article, you know, you gave for the local newspaper here, and you're talking about some of the properties, you know, which are being owned by the government, you know, which needs to have a very more detailed, you know, kind of solutions which can really bring a lot into the communities. There are houses which are never being, you know, thought, or someone never think, like, you know, that this is so much important that they need to be, you know, rebuilt, or they should be handed over to the communities, you know, who are facing this housing crisis. And as a result of the housing crisis, we have seen, like, the whole debate, you know, the people, a lot of time whenever I'm talking to people, they're telling that, you know, the racism is stemmed because of the housing crisis, as a major one. So we can see that the spillover of these issues, you know, not on the societies and the impact they are creating, and it is making the life more complex for everyone, you know, those who are already been established or those who are coming new in the state. But also, like, you know, it is a practical thing, you know, from that article, that you are proposing something, you know, which should be efficient, and, you know, which should be towards the solution-driven approach. But how far you think it is important, just to reiterate that is something, you know, which we can potentially, you know, bring to a good conclusion, or just, you know, more of the focus which can be more, you know, public benefit, oriented, and there are opposition parties, they are continuously telling, you know, again and again that we have a housing protest, you know, every from a Cork advocate going to Dáil every week, you know, and doing it. So this is something, you know, which is now becoming a part of our poetry, our sentiment, you know, our emotional, you know, driven. I meet people and they are just telling, you know, that no, this is not an issue which needs to be from a community driven approach. It needs a very solid, you know, solutions and practical approaches, yeah, from the government parties. So again, you know, I also feel, you know, very much, you know, sensitive about it when we see it, you know, from that, and we are trying to be like, you know, more calmer in the communities. We are trying to know people that, you know, no, this is a beautiful place, just come and celebrate who you are. But equally, you know, we want to have some solutions. But it's good to read your article that there is something, you know, which is practically, you know, important and which should be looked after. So just coming back to that, you know, how far you think, who suggested, you know, towards that? What was it, your own, you know, calculations, analysis on the situation? And this is the only situation you're referring to Cork, but if you look into the other areas, definitely, yeah, we might have the similar kind of, maybe, you know, similar, yeah, kind of situation. Yeah.
0: No, certainly. So that particular article around state-owned properties in the control of the Office of Public Works,
1: yeah,
0: look, you could apply the same to the local authorities, to the city council, the county councils across the country who have a lot of vacant properties, and that's something that gets a lot of focus. But certainly, look, we are in an acute housing accommodation crisis, and we have to pull all levers at our disposal to try and bring forward additional accommodation. And it's just not justifiable to have properties lying vacant that are in the control of the state in one form or another. And that's why I highlighted this issue. And as housing spokesperson, you know, I'm not a minister, but I am a spokesperson. Mm-hmm. And I certainly want to play my part in ensuring that we highlight what I believe can be some of the solutions towards the accommodation crisis. So we have, like, we are in a very difficult place from a housing point of view, no question about it. We developed just over 30,000 houses last year, far less than what we had hoped and far less than what we need. And various estimates are saying we should be building somewhere between 50 and 60,000 a year to make significant progress on it. So look, we are well behind where we need to be, and I fully accept that. Indications this year are mixed. You know, the completions in the first half of the year were quite strong, and that gives us some encouragement. But at the same time, there's different commentary around the commencements. The commencements of new builds aren't as high as we'd like them to be. So, you know, the picture is emerging in terms of this year, but certainly we would hope we will be higher than last year. Certainly I would hope we will be somewhere closer to the mid-30,000s this year, and that we will really push on from there then, because at a national level, while I appreciate Fianna Fáil and Fine Gael have been in government on the last occasion, this is a new government. We have a new housing minister, and there is a new housing plan being devised. And I think already there have been a lot of decisions and initiatives taken by the minister to try and fast track the delivery of housing, whether it's reforming the planning system, the additional funding he has got from the public purse to distribute among the likes of the LDA, the Land Development Agency, the councils and so on like that, to really progress schemes. He's been quite reforming minister so far on a number of fronts like that, and the planning appeal system has improved a lot. It certainly has sped up compared to where it had been in the past. There were significant delays. That is changing quite quickly now. So look, a lot of good initiatives have been taken, as well as opening up of the local development plans, where additional zoning will take place and so on. The vacant homes grants, significant funding being put through the vacant homes grants to refurbish properties that have been sitting vacant for more than 2 years. I think it's over close to 10,000 are now having gone through that particular grant scheme, which is a significant number of properties that were vacant for 2 years or more. So a wide range of issues, but look, the long and the short of it is we're a long way behind where we need to be as a country. I suppose we do have to acknowledge the progress that has been made. You know, if you go back 10 years ago, we were building 12,000 houses a year. We're now building over 30,000. We want, as a government, to be building over 50,000. That's in the programme for government. So look, we are determined to make every effort possible to bring us to where we need to be on this. That's from the various highest level of government, and working together as a government to try and do that. But you're right, it has implications for communities. You know, when there is an accommodation crisis, it does raise frustrations, it raises tensions, and we all see that on the ground, you know, and it goes back to my earlier commentary in terms of services being stretched, a lack of amenities in communities and so on, and it just raises temperature and raises tensions. So as a government, we need to be acutely aware of that, that the wild housing crisis is important in itself. It also has wider implications in terms of how our communities integrate and so on like that. And I think we are conscious of that, and our number one priority of as a government is to try and ramp up housing supply, whether it's new builds or whether it's refurbishing existing properties that aren't in use, or whether it's maximising the use of properties. So, for example, the over-the-shop type accommodation, the over-the-office, where you have buildings in cities and urban areas where the ground floor might be occupied, but the first and second floor aren't occupied. We need to change that, and I think there will be measures in the new housing plan to try and fast track those kind of issues as well. So look, it's a complicated area. Look, we can't lose sight of the fact that we, you know, COVID-19 in 2020 took us a long time to navigate our way through that. We've had an energy crisis, we've had an inflation crisis, you have the conflict internationally, you know, they've all had implications, and they've all impacted, I suppose, on the government's ability to progress with the housing challenge. But I think we're in a position now where a lot of good measures are being put in place, and I certainly will be playing my part to ensure that we drive on as much as possible on the housing front.
1: But do you think the situation can be more complicated in coming years, because we have now more people on the housing list, then also there are new arrivals coming in the state, then people, they're coming back homes as well because of the global situation and just like the international economy, how they're working, people are coming back. So do you think it can be in the few years we can balance the numbers, or still it will be, the situation can be alarming?
0: Yeah, look, I think we're going to be in a shortfall position for a number of years. That's the reality. We're building somewhere in the 30,000s at the moment. We need to be building 50 to 60,000, and so we're not going to turn that around within 1 to 2 years. It's going to take longer. The programme for government sets out an ambition of building 300,000 houses by 2030. So I think the high numbers in terms of delivery will come towards the end of the five-year programme. And that's just being completely honest with people. So it is going to take time. It absolutely is going to take time. But we need to see progress being made. And, you know, there are different types of housing. You have social housing, which are people on the housing list. You also have affordable housing, something I'm very strong on, because I believe that people who are working hard and just not in a position to, you know, purchase a property in their own right, in terms of, could be a couple both working but just not able to reach the level they need to in terms of a purchase of a house, we should be stepping in and providing assistance to those families as well, or those individuals indeed. Then you've cost rental, you know, which are also for people who don't qualify for social housing, but need help to pay for rent effectively. So cost rental is where property is made available below the market value, and we are seeing development of a lot of cost rental properties in Cork, for example. But unfortunately, the supply line is just not as strong as we need it to be, and we just need to ramp it up.
1: And Seamus, also more interestingly, the middle class is really suffering as a result. Like, but I know you're more of the government side, but about the private sector, you have like the student of commerce and how the mortgage system works. And I'm not going to say like, you know, is it justified or right or wrong, but only the thing, you know, what from the community side, people are coming to us and they are asking this question. I can afford 1,500 a month or 2,000 once two-bed house in Cork, or 2,500 to 3,000 in Dublin or other parts, and the mortgage is about 1,000 to 1,500 something, you know, which falls, and he can afford mortgage, like, you know, he's paying the rent for like last 4, 5, 6 in the private accommodation. And why we don't have a system in place where we can have those private, you know, companies and private stakeholders to take on board and have the idea of affordable housing for everyone, particularly the middle class, you know. So in that regard, and particularly so much, you know, painful, like where people are almost spending more than about 50% of their income towards the rent. And with this, you know, and usually they have the families and children as a result, you know, the poverty of the children, we know the impact on the communities, but also like, you know, their own mental health, again, it's a very big challenge for the government. So there's a lot which is coming from that, you know, which needs so many other solutions, you know, apart from your solution-driven approach, you know, being the spokesperson of Finafol or being the ruling party.
0: Yeah, well, no, you're absolutely right. It needs to be a broad approach. And I suppose you know, we've made a lot of progress on social housing, you know, albeit homelessness is high and so on, but the numbers of social housing coming through is quite high now in comparison to the last number of years. So we've made a lot of progress there, and that's good, and that's where we want to be. But affordable housing, you know, touches on the type of case where you outlined there, where someone is paying 1,500, 2,000 a month on rent. Those individuals or couples are in a position to pay a mortgage potentially, but finding it difficult to get to that point where they can buy a house with a mortgage. So the state has to help there. I think we do need to help bridge the gap. There's if you qualify for social housing, there is support there for you, whether it's securing a home or whether it's through the housing assistance payment, the HAP payment and so on. But then there is a large cohort of people who do not qualify for social housing but are still not in a position to secure home ownership on their own, or even in some cases rent privately on their own. There is a large cohort there, and at the moment they are not being addressed in terms of some of the state schemes, and I think that's where affordable housing comes in, and that's where a proper rollout of cost rental properties come in. And I'm very strong on that, and I think as a state we haven't been serving that cohort well, and we need to do much, much better. Since I've been elected, I've been articulating that point as much as I can to the minister and the housing committee and so on. And I think I'm hopeful that the new housing plan will help to bridge that gap between those who qualify for social housing and those who do not but are still not in a position to secure a property in their own right. You know, there is a cohort out there who are able to do that. Their incomes are strong enough and they're able to buy, and that's great for them. But there's a larger cohort in the middle who just are not getting help at the moment. I think the government housing schemes need to reflect that in the new plan.
1: Yeah. Seamus, just coming back to your own, you know, a Cork man who lived in county area and rural island and part of the rural, and then moving into the urban life in Cork. So you know, like, how it looks like, why you live in counties and why you come into the city life. I was working mostly in my time in the city areas, and suddenly, you know, I started working in the county areas. When I go, I drive there, I feel there's a very big, you know, kind of gaps, but also equally beautiful challenges, as well as, you know, you have beautiful people, scattered houses, cottages, animals, and that's, you know, a very peaceful place. But also, you know, people are finding it, you know, a bit challenging, you know, when we talk about the rural and urban integration in Ireland, and particularly whenever I link it with my own work and, you know, while living my experiences in Cork. And now we have seen there's a big inflow of people because they're not able to find houses in the city premises, so they are moving into the county. Yes, now we have a little bit of more, you know, landscape changes.
0: Yeah.
1: But from your understanding, what do you think, like, you know, how far you in the politics as a young learner going to school and living in rural part of Cork and now in city and having your own family in city life, what do you think, you know, was it was same like that, or do you think like there are opportunities, that there's something we need to consider, you know, from your own, just your personal passion, you know, nothing about politics, but just for your personal passion and for your own personal learning, do you think we have to have to really work hard on rural urban integration, or we still have to keep it like this, you know, and so we have a bit of good, you know, rural and urban balance in Cork and have that, enjoy that, you know, natural beauty and landscape. But now when we look into the, just like, you know, you said, the new communities, it's not a kind of good word, you know, when you talk about the human rights and new communities, is not seen as applies to a good word. But again, you know, when you see the people who are moving new in Cork and they are living there, they find it very, very, you know, kind of different, you know, they are sharing some wonderful experiences, you know, when they see that Cork beauties over there. But equally, you know, people are also, both the communities, you know, who are living, they're also finding it very challenging in terms of that human development as well.
0: Yeah, look, as I said, I suppose from my point of view, I feel I had a very fortunate upbringing, that I lived in an urban area. But I also, when we moved in Passage West to outside the town itself, and we moved to a more rural area, I was able to spend time in a farm and had a very different experience, and had the benefit of both, you know, and that's great. And I think that's something I certainly, it helped my own personal development a lot, I think, as an individual. And look, as a country, we, there, you know, people living in the urban areas are not too far from the rural areas either. You know, if you go around Cork, nearly everybody
1: 10 minutes drive, you are in the rural part of Cork.
0: You are but also family connections, you know. You talk to people in Cork City, you know, their grandfather came from West Cork, or came from North Cork or East Cork. So it's, you know, I think we have a reasonably good blend. My father was from West Cork, from Bantry, and when we grew up we used to visit there, and we had experience, you know. So And I think that's very much replicated across the board. You know, you walk into the heart of Cork City and someone's grandfather came from, you know, the Bear of Peninsula or something like that in West Cork. And I think that's great. Every country in the world, I suppose, has urban and rural areas. And it does come down to planning and how development plans are put in place. And look, we are going to be opening up the development plans now. And there is that challenge in terms of rezoning Greenbelt, for example, where you are spreading the urban area into the Greenbelt. And obviously it needs to happen to some extent, but we also need to focus on ensuring that our urban areas are developed properly. So we need to ensure that sites that are vacant are restored, sites that are sitting there for a long time in our urban areas are developed. We also need to build higher in our urban areas. We have to, because land, there's only a certain amount of land out there. The land bank isn't growing. It's reducing. And unless we build what's known as compact communities, these have to be planned and developed properly, where there's amenities and there's space for people socially and so on like that. But if we're serious about increasing housing supply, we certainly have to have good growth in our urban areas. You know, I certainly wouldn't want a scenario where we just continue to spread and spread and spread into the rural area and into the green belt. That's not good. We're an agricultural country, you know, we very much value our farmers, our agricultural sector, and if we keep taking land for buildings, we're not going to be able to
1: have
0: the food supply, because already many of our farmers or some of our farmers are engaging in renewable energy, for example, solar farms, for example. So our land has been taken up for that purpose. So look, we don't want to lose sight of the fact that we are an agricultural country. We're roundly renowned, I suppose, for our food production and so on like that, thankfully, and we have a very good image in terms of our food production, and we want to protect that. So all of this is about striking balances. There are no easy answers here. We certainly need to go into the green belt to some extent, because we have to provide a mix of housing types. Not everybody wants to live in a fourth floor apartment or a 10th floor apartment in the city. You know, people want the 3-bed semi with a garden and so on like that. And we have to be able to provide different options. But it certainly, I think planning needs to consider all of those issues very carefully. And we are in a housing crisis. We certainly don't want to make mistakes either. We want to get it right. We want to develop sustainable communities. And I suppose, you know, we can't lose sight of the environmental issues as well. You know, we have to build sustainable communities which are low in terms of energy consumption, which we can promote public transport, for example, active travel, sustainable travel. Because look, our biggest challenge in the world is climate change, in my view, and we have to deal with that, and our planning has to take that into account as well. You know, we can't look short term here, we have to look long term while addressing the needs of today, and that's the challenge.
1: And even the direct houses, you know, they also have to consider under the climate, you know, impact as well. You know, sometimes people tell me the next house, you know, it is not occupied by 30 years. So within that, you know, how you're going to redevelop that, you know, you have to really start from scratch, you know.
0: Yeah.
1: So it really has environmental impact, but also, you know, the impact on the economies and sustainability overall.
0: Well, from an environmental point of view, there's no better way to create a house or accommodation than restoring a property that's already there, because you're not, first of all, the footprint is already there, and you're not taking up new land, but it's you're usually in a place where you have services, you know, you have water, wastewater, energy services and so on, utilities, and you're restoring a property that's already partially built. So that's the best thing to do from an environmental point of view, and to do that to a high standard then in terms of energy use and insulation and air rating and so on like that. But so look, we can't lose sight of that challenge, and as a public representative, I think sometimes it is lost in the debate, you know. I mean, the world is warming, we can see that. You can see it around the world, and all predictions are that that's only going to intensify unless we change our ways. So I just think sometimes it's the afterthought in some of our debates, and it can't be. It needs to be central.
1: Yeah,
0: you know.
1: Yeah, just like you know, stemming from everything the discussion you have made. On the one side, we have those global international challenges, including the environment and climate, and then we have those you know, having a good balance of rural and urban, you know, landscape. But equally, just looking at the needs of the communities, you know, and more population and building more houses. Again, it's also a very, very strategic challenge, you know, how you are going to frame it out.
0: Yeah.
1: And then those social pressures of this racism and, you know, integration and making the, you know, interagency work into the best of the collaboration. How can you think, like, you know, it will be a sustainable challenge or a deliverable challenge, or we can project something out of that, and we are okay to talk all the aspects of this challenge, you know, from the community perspective, from the government or policy perspective, but also just minding that what are the true Irish values, like, you know, again, just thinking that humanity is supreme, and then, you know, universal, you know, Declaration of Human Rights is one of the priorities where we have to be very much delicate, you know, when we assess those needs of individuals, whether they're people with disabilities and looking for the housing, or whether they are pregnant women or single women or young children having the space on the back and the front to play with, and then also having those safer communities where people, they can go in the park and have that, you know, without feeling the fear of, you know, what color they are having or you know, what age they are, or this elderly abuse, you know, kind of concept, and they are able to, because it's such a big thing, you know, when you look from that, you know, higher or bigger, you know, scope of the things, and you find it sometimes very stressful, but equally, you know, you want to think like there is something to look forward.
0: Yeah. Look, we have to believe that the future is bright, you know, we have to, and it's all of our challenge to work towards a brighter future for our families, for our communities. But there are significant challenges there. We just have to look around the world in terms of the conflict that's taken place. You know, absolutely horrendous. And it just reminds us, I suppose, in one sense, how fortunate we are in terms of where we live. And we have to remember that, I think. But as a whole, I think Ireland is a very compassionate country. And I think our people are very compassionate and decent. There's an inherent decency among the Irish people, I would say. Yeah. And notwithstanding the challenges that we have, I think we have a bright future as a country, and you touched on issues there around safety in public places and so on. I mean, that is critically important, and I know people have concerns around safety issues. It came up to me as a candidate in a general election, even in relation to Cork City, for example. They want to see a greater presence of Gardaí, of our police on the ground. I see it myself, you know. People in the city, unfortunately, that can be intimidating for others, people that are intoxicated, for example, and so on like that. But there needs to be a broad approach to these issues as well, in terms of providing, on the one hand, there needs to be a policing response, but on the other hand, there needs to be supports too for people with addiction issues and so on. And I think as a country, we certainly need to step up all of those. But it is for I suppose for our newer communities, for people, you know, that are non-national, that have come to this country. And obviously we have seen some recent cases which are very, very disappointing, and obviously I think it's incumbent on all of us in politics to condemn them outright. Any attacks based on people's ethnicity and so on like that is absolutely shocking to see. Now, I would argue that it is only a tiny, tiny minority that are engaging in that, but I think as a state we need to respond to that. And I'm thankful that the Justice Minister has come out very strong on that and has indicated that he will ensure that An Garda Síochána has the support to respond to that. But I think also as a country we need to set the right tone, and we need to set the right culture, you know, and we need to, as I said at the outset, some of the misconceptions that are out there need to be challenged as well, you know. It's just simply as abhorrent that anyone would be attacked simply by the colour of their skin, or because they weren't born in this country or whatever. That's just absolutely shocking, and I mean, we have to respond to that properly and decisively. And, you know, certainly as a public representative, I've been doing everything I can to ensure that we do as a government, but also as a nation, as a set of communities, as public representatives, as, you know, public figures, we have to put the right tone forward in terms of understanding and in terms of integration and in terms of diversity and in terms of welcoming what that brings to us as a nation and the contributions that are being made by those who weren't born in this country. And of course, some of them, like as you mentioned yourself, I think your own children are born in this country. You know, you can't always make assumptions about people either. That's another important point to make. Just because someone might look a little bit different doesn't mean they weren't born in Ireland. And that's the reality that we're now in. And for me, I think we just need to get back to our core principles as a people. Ireland, I would say, is always a very welcoming country, a very compassionate, generous, decent people. And we need to get back to that, and we need to ensure that any incidents like those we've seen recently are addressed swiftly, promptly, and properly.
1: Seamus, talking about integration, when you're at home, you know, with the family, you know, and the children around you, and as a dad, you know, how far you think you're so much well integrated at your home affairs? I know you are, you were just telling today we have a meeting and you will be late because you have three children to mind. I find it so funny and also beautiful that a dad is now minding the three children because he has to be a childcare provider at that time. So, and then also the dad of three girls, like, you know, very crucial, very, very challenging. And so once you go out, these are challenges. When you come in the house, you have a challenge. So how you're going to balance them?
0: Yeah.
1: Because a lot of the dads, they are looking for their sons. So those always have this kind of, you know, argument. No, I just came back from work. I'm tired. And now it's more of the woman has to do the job. But now women are also working and they have so many other thousands of things, you know, on their do list. So do you think, like, you know, I'm not going to ask your children. I know they will never be happy with their dads. Sometimes very diplomatically they say, yeah, and particularly when the dad is so busy, like, you know, and in the politics and on the TV, and they have their big uncle, you know, who's always talking about the politics. Sometimes do they think they get fed up with this, all the talk, and the girls, like, who are more into, like, fashion, and, you know, you have 10 years old, so she might be having like that kind of, you know, a girly looks, and the dad is like talking about this very serious business. And how far you become, you know, chattier with them and kind of a normal funny dad around them?
0: It's interesting how you brought that in from an integration point of view, but certainly I try to integrate at home. I made the mistake in the past when we had a small, we have three girls now, ages 9, 8, and 4, but in the past, I think we might have had maybe one, the first child, and I made the mistake to say, oh, I must babysit tonight, you know. And of course, it's not babysitting when it's your own child. You're being a parent, you're being a father. So, look, I try to do my absolute best in terms of spending as much time as I can at home. The role I have is very challenging, and, you know, I gave an interview recently where I said that outside of politics, you don't have time for much, and for me, it's family. I suppose I am happiest at home, actually, just plotting along and doing what I can on a day-to-day basis, you know, just mixing with the kids, being out in the garden, being out in the green, and so on like that. And I enjoy those moments, and you try and spend as much time as you can, notwithstanding you're constantly juggling. So it's the weekend now, and I'm delighted to be here doing an interview, and I have a meeting later on this afternoon, but I will be late for an engagement in Ballinhasic this evening, as you know, because I have to stay at home and until my wife is able to come home. And look, they're the challenges, and I'm not the only we're not the only family facing those challenges, but certainly in the role I'm in, I suppose the difficulty with it is it's not necessarily predictable in terms of the time, you know. Many people have a work schedule. They know when they start, they know when they're finished. That doesn't apply in politics. It's 7 days a week. You know, there are different things on Sunday, Saturday, whatever, Friday. I was out last night at an event until probably 10:30. You know, that's the way it goes. And that's, I'm happy with that. That's what I signed up for. So you just have to find the time and the space as much as you possibly can to spend time with family. And unfortunately, I think for my wife, sometimes absence does make the heart grow fonder, that when daddy comes home, you know, oh, daddy's home, you know. So I think that can be difficult for my wife, who's doing the heavy lifting most of the time, to be fair. You know, and sometimes when the person who's not there as much comes home, there's big smiles and delight. So, but look, that's human nature. And look, it is a challenge. it is a challenge, but I'm fortunate I have a good family support. Mm-hmm. You know, my wife, her family, my family, mm-hmm. The grandparents and so on like that. Okay. They're very good and they help quite a lot, mm-hmm. and that's important. So I'm fortunate in that sense. As I said, born in Cork, brought up in Cork. So we are very much Cork families, mm. and that support base is around us. And I know not everyone has that.
1: Mm. And Carrickline is also a good, you know, area where children have good, you know, big space to go out and explore nature.
0: Reasonably good, reasonably good. We need to do better in certain areas in terms of amenities, but reasonably good. But I was just making the point, I know a lot of families haven't got that support network around them. Yeah. You know, they may not be from Cork, they may be from another county in Ireland, they may be from abroad. Mm. And having that family around you is an important support base that we have, and I know others don't. So I'm cognizant of that. You know, whether it's on childcare issues and so on like that. You know, there are many families have a grandparent who's able to mind their children.
1: Yeah.
0: Others don't, and that's why the whole other topic of childcare is a major issue. And the state needs to do an awful lot more on that.
1: Yeah.
0: In terms of accessibility to childhood as well as affordability.
1: So we have almost 4 minutes left, you know, to finish our show. Yeah, you see, you were saying 1 hour. I said, like, oh my God,
0: it flies.
1: Very, very, very quickly, you know. Jim, it's such a pleasure to talk to you, to know about you and meeting you. And now you'll go home and three cute face will be, you know, looking at you. And I think they're also antidepressants, you know, kind of anti-anxiety element when you go and... But equally, you know, when you look at the girls and look at the new generation, you feel so much passion to bring more change, you know, you feel more enthusiastic. On one side, you are sad that you're not giving them enough time, but the other side is that, you know, you are already giving them time by engaging in those, you know, policy initiatives through your work that you are doing intergenerational, you know, work, which will benefit them, not now, but after a few years, you know, when they will be on their own grounds. And I hope, like, you know, everyone is looking that we have not only a pleasure and luxury of having the children, but also, you know, there's a big commitment and on our shoulders to just mind them. And particularly when you have three girls, you know, the I think you have I don't know how far you justify the political feminism, but to some extent you are a little bit feminist, to think that you have to now really or maybe pro-feminist, I don't know, but how you figured out, maybe in just in few lines.
0: Yeah, look, your home life certainly influences you as a person, and you know, we were in the street during the week actually, and someone just passed a joke, "You're well outnumbered," because yes, I was walking with my wife and my three girls. So I am absolutely outnumbered at home. But but I suppose it does on a positive make you reflect. You know, you think about girls and to ensure that we have an equal society and that they have every opportunity that they should have, whether it's in a work capacity or in a sporting capacity. Socially, culturally, across all levels, we have to ensure that we have a fully equal society. And as a father of three girls, you know, that's something I would be passionate about. You know, we're not there yet in terms of where we should be. A lot of progress has been made in terms of equality in this country, and that's very welcome. But there's a lot more work to be done, and unfortunately the subject at the tail end was around domestic abuse, for example, and the services that aren't there
1: now
0: to help.
1: Kwan is now established.
0: Yeah, to help. Yeah, exactly. But to help those who need support, and you know, something I'm very passionate on, because it's so critical that there is a support base there for anyone going through that awful time in their life. And you know, so unfortunately we've seen a lot of violence. Mm. You know, we mentioned about violence on ethnicity, but also there's violence male to female as well, which is absolutely equally as apparent. And so look, I mean, we want to end on a positive note, and we've a great country, and we've a lot of good work done, but we've a lot of good work to do yet. And I think certainly as a public representative, as a new national public representative, you know, I look forward to the years ahead where I can make a contribution.
1: Thank you very much, Seamus, for your time, for your commitment. And definitely, you know, it is not easy to be, you know, coming and talking all that. But equally, it is important, and not because all of your role, but also as a person, you know, it's too much, you know, to deal with. We wish you best of luck for everything. You know, there's a lot, you know, to be done. But the community space is the place, you know, where we come and we talk everything very naturally and to everyone, because I think people are understanding where the sense is coming from and why we need to talk about it and how far, you know, we can go for the solutions. But I think you are, you know, kind of as a dad, your commitment and your passion, I hope we can have a more, you know, brighter future ahead for everyone in the communities, and particularly the area. You are now as a TD of the Cork, South Central, which is quite, you know, highly populated with a lot of community needs. People, if they want to contact you, they can come into your office. You have your, where is your office now?
0: Yeah, so my constituency office is based in Carrigaline. All my contact details are online in terms of email address, office phone number and so on. I'm on social media, but certainly I think my office is open 5 days a week, and it doesn't close for the summer. So, yeah, we're there to help. Absolutely.
1: Great. Thank you. So everyone who's listening, you know, just feel free to connect with your TD, Seamus McGraw, for having any kind of discussion which you think is very vital. I will be seeing him today, this afternoon, for our anti-racism kind of a session with the communities. I hope we get more and more out of that. Stay tuned, listeners, and I will bring in another amazing next Saturday. Stay tuned then. You can listen to the recording of this show, which will be available shortly in a few days. Take care. Enjoy the weather. I hope it's not too hot for all of us. Thank you.
0: Thank you.
1: Bye.

0: Indeed, you can read it, or we can give our opinion on it. It's the Sunday Newspapers on Cork City Community Radio, and I'm joined by my two favourite people to be joined by. That's not fair in the others. But welcome back to Donald Bagnall. Welcome back, Donald.
1: Thank you.
0: And also, you've been hearing him all morning delivering great news bulletins. Darren, well done.
2: Hello, Donald. I could have sworn you said that last week, too.
0: I know. I said to everybody. But I, before we get going, I want to congratulate Shane McCormack and his partner on the birth of their new daughter, Charlotte, during the week. Congratulations to both and welcome to parenthood. And we're delighted up here for both of you. Right, let's begin with Donald. Donald, what do you bring to the table this morning? Or the afternoon, even?
1: Well, I suppose I'm going to go international today. At, Ukraine, kind of a little bit out of the headlines in the last couple of weeks and that. Mm. So just some interesting stuff there in a really, really great article from The Telegraph, but printed in the Sunday Independent. Again, anecdotally, being away for a couple of weeks there, I was in Vancouver, and just comparisons between tax and the average family, maybe in comparison to our to what we do here at home and what they do in Vancouver, in Canada. And then our new president, wonderful appointment. I'm absolutely delighted with that one. But Shane Ross is a little bit miffed by her decision to miss one of our most memorable sporting occasions in a long time at last Thursday night, our win over Portugal. And then just, and interestingly then, maybe if we have time, just a comment by Eamon McSweeney on the unification potential and dealing with our integration issues around, you know, migration, et cetera, okay, et cetera, and how it's reflected in our soccer team.
0: Okay, all right. So we've all those stories to look forward to coming from you then.
1: Bits and pieces. Well, yeah, I'm looking forward to your inputs too. So,
0: You'll have that. Okay, Darren, let's fly over to you and start with you. And what have you got as going?
2: Sorry, first, you cheated a bit there, Donald.
0: Yeah, okay. No, it's okay.
2: We'll roll with it.
0: That's okay. You roll with it. John, two lads are jousting already. This should be a good show.
2: Front page of the Mail on
1: Normally
2: Sunday.
1: The two of you, but anyway.
2: CHI medic dismissed Harvey as not fit for a sneeze. Tragic scoliosis child's mother tells of gut punch she felt reading the language used to wrongly justify denying her son surgery. This is, of course, Harvey Stratton Morrison and his case. Those are the actual words in the report. Not fit for a sneeze.
0: Yeah, it's unbelievable. And I'm glad to say that it's a story that's not going away, nor should it go away, because there's too many questions that have not been answered. And I think the Taoiseach needs to, you know, he needs to address this a little bit more in depth about what he had promised to patients with scoliosis. That's the first thing.
2: That's
0: the
2: right.
0: Second thing is that it goes to show that the delay in the National Children's Hospital, which is 2.5 or 2.6 billion, is really a matter of life or death. And it's just not about an over-budget building. It's more than that. Lives are on the line here. So I'm glad that Harvey story is still in the news, and I hope it does stay in the news, because it's the wake up call that we all needed to realise the seriousness of this illness and the promises broken by politicians and the consequences of those promises and the consequences of a mismanagement in trying to get a children's hospital built so these kids can have a better chance and their families can have a better chance.
2: Yeah, we'll just go through a quick summary of the story.
0: Please do.
2: For those who have forgotten about it. Hard to forget, really. It's in the headlines all the time. But the Mail on Sunday, they're talking about Harvey. He's scoliosis. He was placed on an urgent list for spine straightening surgery in February 2022. Now, at this stage, and it's vital to get this early, 75 degrees of spine curvature. It's even hard to imagine then.
0: It is.
2: It's a whole lot worse than that. 30 months later, that's nearly 3 years later, August 2024, his parents discovered their son had been removed from the list without their knowledge or consent. Now, this is where this CHI consultant claimed that he was receiving palliative care when he wasn't. He was not receiving palliative care. And they also claimed that there was another specialist in Great Ormond Street Children's Hospital in London who had agreed with his diagnosis. Also not the case. This specialist said that they needed to check his bone density again, to double check it effectively, before they could approve him for the surgery. So there's two massive mistakes made there. Now, this is also breathed life into a review that's going to go back as far as 2005. These scoliosis cases, so I imagine there's going to be massive compensation payments coming out.
0: Yeah, but I mean, look at Darren, and I get the whole thing about, you know, it's day in court and everything else, but I mean, these are very young kids we're talking about in families, and compensation well, it might make some of their lives a little bit easier. It's not enough. It's all we can offer, but we've also got to apologize. And 9 times out of 10 in these cases, they'll give the money without accepting any liability, which I think is wrong. I think the money should be given and the liability should be admitted.
2: Absolutely, yeah. Worth mentioning that in the 3 years between that, 30 months, as I said, Harvey's spine, the curvature had worsened from 75 degrees eventually to 130. Yeah. He died 8 months after that. Yeah.
0: Donald, what do you think?
1: Yeah, I heard his mother on Pat Kenny on Friday, and her dignity, her poise, her everything that she's done was and said on the show was incredible. You can imagine the pain the little boy was going through, and then and one of the things that really upset her the most was they said a lot of the transfer of documentation, etc., resulted in maybe an accidental misclassification of the child. Now, how do you accidentally misclassify a child and refer to it as moving into palliative care rather than potential surgical care? You know, so you know, it's appalling. Again, it's this whole thing with Children's Hospital Ireland. You know, there's certainly a lot of issues there in general, and this is just another sad example of a little boy who should have had a quality of life that was taken away from him, you know.
0: Yeah, and like nobody seems to know what the answer is, or you know, or even admit that isn't an answer, or there is an answer, and politicians are dancing around with the medical profession, or some of them in the medical profession as well, who gave these diagnoses, you know, nobody knows where anybody stands, and I didn't hear that interview, but I just being a parent myself, or you don't, and you'd understand, like, it must just be.
1: Yeah.
0: I don't know. How do you bear that weight?
1: Yeah. It's that whole spina bifida, you know, when you consider your spinal column is literally everything hangs off your spine. Yeah. So that little boy, you know, looking at his friends around him carrying, you know, even in the 9 years of his life, it must have been so hard on him and that. So, So look, what would you say, Darren, in relation to where it goes? Is it, you know, is it another inquiry that'll?
2: Yes.
0: Another
2: public inquiry.
0: The Irish way, isn't it? The Moriarty Tribunal, this tribunal. Let's bury it in an inquiry for years, and people forget about it and move on.
1: Yeah.
2: Well, interesting to note that his mother, she does not want the inquiry to be named after her son.
0: Yeah.
2: She wants to acknowledge all the other victims as well.
1: Oh, wow.
2: Yeah.
0: It's crazy. Anyway, let's move back over to Donald. Donald, what story are you leading with this afternoon?
1: Yeah, just lately, Ukraine and a guy called Sam Kiley in the Telegraph, but it's reprinted in our Sunday Independent. Ukraine's intelligence warning that their Russian Lancet drone is prowling the skies, loitering above Kramatorsk, like a heron poised over a fish pond ready to strike. So then it goes into the detail of the laptop shows multi-screen images of medics racing through the shredded forest, Russian soldiers in Ukrainian sites, bunkers being blown up, and in everyday terror. This is the future of war, but troops familiar with it say the West isn't ready for what may be coming in an open conflict with Russia, mass casualties, and a transformation of the battle beyond anything that NATO armies are trained for. Now, the really interesting thing about what caught my eye was, you might remember the Hegseth, the defense minister, Pete Hegseth in the States, saying that, you know, women weren't suitable to take major roles in the armed forces in the United States, that they weren't built strong, they weren't strong enough. So the lady controlling all of this is a girl called Rebecca Marky Orowski, and she's a U.S. volunteer paramedic who runs the medical operation, evacuation and training for an entire battalion of men, women on Ukraine's Eastern Front under its 3rd Brigade. In a conventional war, she would be a major. In this conflict, she has no idea what her rank is, but she could care less. But the revelation for this frontline soldier, who has the rare claim to have shot down an incoming Russian drone attacking her patients, are chilling. So we really, you think of war in the conventional sense, you know, going into the front and that, and the way that was handled by Hegseth, who seems to be a bit of an idiot, To look at this woman, there's an amazing picture of her in the paper as well. She could be a model, she could be on TV, she could be, so she, this idea of a hardened male running to the front line with a gun, like as we visualize in First World War and Second World War. So where are we in relation to all of this? Is it going to be traditional warfare, or is it going to be the drone, and are going to be technology that
0: 100% 100% it'll be technology. It'll be like a light version of the Terminator movie. You'll have these drones flying through the sky, and these like are not the drones that you'd buy in Smith's Toys. These drones are the size of small cars. Zipping through the skies, but there's a story bubbling underneath the surface in some of the American news organizations about corruption within Zelensky's circle.
1: Okay.
0: And major money, and I'm sure it'll break this side of the pond probably during the week. But there is major.
2: They've been claiming that from the start.
0: No, there's been resignations. From what I'm reading, it's percolating, and they have strong evidence. Some of Zelensky's right hand men have already resigned, and he has asked them to resign. But like I say, it's not in the papers here, but I'm just giving you the heads up. It might break during the week. But getting back to women serving in the armed forces, look, I mean, I don't know, like, women do serve in the armed forces. Some of the Top Gun graduates coming out of the American Air Force are women. Women are driving tanks in America. They're on the naval ships in America. And they are going to go into combat, as simple as that. So, that shouldn't be misunderstood or misrepresent, I think, the women who are in the armed forces, even in this country. They're able-bodied and they're well able to do what their colleagues next to them can do. So
2: They've banned trans people in the US, haven't they?
0: Sorry?
2: They've banned trans people.
0: They've banned them now, now. It was open, but they have banned them, they've not accepting them any longer is the way it is. But that's just the way it is,
2: Are they not able to do all the things women can do?
0: Well, I don't know, Darren, what the ethics of that discussion is in a military setting. I suppose it's providing proper latrine places for men, women and trans, providing what would happen if a trans person was captured by the opposing side. Would they necessarily get the treatment that a man or a woman get? Because if that did happen and there was prisoners made and there was trans members of the army made, it would be a political bombshell asking why did you leave trans people in there. So there's a whole lot of other issues around that, just not rejecting them because

0: you know, blew open. He's just continued to dig holes for himself. Mm. And perhaps this COP30 thing was a way of him kind of distracting. Now he went and he said one thing, and the minister comes out and says a complete different other thing. I mean,
1: yeah.
0: Does the man have any clue what's going on in running the government? Does he have any notion of what's going on?
1: Well, the deadline for these offshore energy things was 5 years from now, and they haven't even broken ground on it.
0: Yeah.
1: Yeah.
0: But outside of that, I was reading an article during the week. I think it was Paul O'Connell who's involved in some energy company.
1: Yeah.
0: And they wanted to put in a solar farm, and they were told that it would cost them 3.8 million. Or was it 3.8 million? I think it was 3.8 million for them to connect to the grid. Because obviously you just can't have a solar farm and, you know, mm-hmm. hook it up to the grid. But like he was saying, like, so, you know, they want us to spend that money plus the money they're going to invest on putting up acres upon acres of solar panels. So, I don't know. It's it seems that we can't get anything right when it comes to climate in this country.
2: Certainly, you get the impression it's still very much a mishmash of things. It's you know, we haven't really come out with a definitive approach to it. And a lot of the technology now is moving. Like, you're looking at the likes of, they're now saying that the mixture of fresh water and salt water can generate electricity as well. And again, it doesn't require massive investment in terms of ugly technology and that's blotting the landscape. You know,
1: hydroelectric power.
2: Hydroelectric power. But and yet this compass, I wouldn't even know the science of it. But
0: yeah.
2: It would appear that in the likes of Norway and in Germany, and that they're starting to use these in the Baltic and in the North Sea, generating electricity in this combined fashion.
0: But why are we still fearful of nuclear power? I can't figure it out. Nuclear power has become so safe. I mean, I know we have Chernobyl and we all think of Chernobyl, but that was decades ago. The process of nuclear power and the safety, especially with the advances in computer technology, has made that so safe. And it's beyond me why Ireland doesn't seriously look and say, okay, let's seriously look at a nuclear station. Because that's what we need. We're not going to achieve it through wind. We're not going to achieve it through solar. We're not going to achieve it any other way. So we need to go nuclear.
1: Well, you said it yourself there. I mean, it was decades ago, Chernobyl. We're still seeing the effects now. Russian tanks were rolling up in Ukraine.
0: But let's just focus on what happened in Chernobyl, what happened in Long Island. The chances of it happening are minimized. And I can't pronounce the province in Japan that suffered from
1: Fukushima.
0: I used their reactors, right, which were damaged but didn't leak, and they were able to control it. So, I mean, if it can stand up to a tsunami and earthquakes like that, it just goes to show the engineering and the technology that's now behind it. We've moved on. I mean, if we had adopted the same thing because the Wright brothers crashed their first airplane and killed two or three people, you know, we'd all be, you know, still using the Queen Mary to cross the Atlantic. I just think it's time to really have a discussion about a nuclear plant that would help us with our energy needs in this country. I just feel that we're already getting power generated by nuclear when this new land connect is put in place from France, because the French have a fair capacity in their system that's nuclear generated electricity.
1: Yeah, they were talking about a breakthrough, was it last year, in nuclear fusion rather than fission?
0: Yeah, but we're light years away from that, yeah.
1: But I mean, the important part of that was that there was no aggregate afterwards.
0: Yeah,
1: you don't have to break in concrete.
0: Yeah, but, you know, like I say, I mean, I can't get my head around it, because, like, when you stop to think about it, right, the biggest polluter, the biggest culprit of pollution and carbon in the atmosphere is transport. It's our cars, buses, tractors.
1: Right.
0: That's the biggest, it's not industry, it's the biggest polluter. So if we all have to go to electric cars, we have to generate more electricity to charge the electric cars, right? So we can't do that by wind, because we're hearing that's delayed. Solar is not an option, because you'd have to cover the whole island of Ireland with solar panels. Okay, we're talking about salt water and fresh water, but that's only at its infancy. Mm-hmm. And it'll probably take decades to run around. I mean, you're narrowing the options all the time here, and you're refusing to kind of even start talking about nuclear.
2: I think, interestingly, you know, we always go back to the old problems around how we spend our hard-earned taxes and things like that. I'm going to talk about that a little bit in a moment. But it's interestingly that when we were talking outside, Darren just mentioned, or again, around the children's hospital, that, you know,

0: we know where we're at with that. We're up to 2 billion. It's still not ready. The additional complications that that hospital are going to cause around parking, around access, et cetera, you know. So I would really, really be very, very wary of us taking on a major project like building a nuclear reactor.
1: You can imagine it snapped together.
0: Yeah, it would. Well, I wouldn't say we couldn't do it, but I would be thinking in terms of the delays. You know, as we say always on this show, all politics in Ireland is local, so it's going to be, where's it going to go? We go to France, we all, you know, are in awe of the way they've managed to keep their tourism. You know, we don't look and we don't see reactors. Everybody's fear that it's going to destroy the Irish landscape. My biggest concern would be actually able to do it in a fashion that would generate a real return.
2: I think so.
0: Now I agree with you that it is less likely to be a serious pollutant, but the outcome of a reactor failing would be a big concern. I just would be wary as whether we could do it.
3: Yeah. But here's the thing. I was talking to a guy. Actually, it was Michael Mealy. I was talking to you the other day about this, and we were talking about electricity and the grid and everything else. And he was saying that up in County Meath, somewhere up around there, Microsoft. Couldn't get planning permission, and the main reason they couldn't get the planning permission is because the ESB couldn't provide them with the power necessary to build their servers. Now, Micheál Martin came back from America and said, we got to embrace AI. Well, AI needs huge buildings full of servers and needs huge amounts of power and cooling capacity. And if we're not going to get it, and we kind of admitted that we're not going to get it through wind or other regenerations, it's going to be a knock-on effect to our economy. We're going to have people who want to build these centres. Look at Ireland as being desirable, the only English-speaking nation still in Europe. Its proximity to the States, its educated people, but sorry, they can't provide the power. And that's going to become a real obstacle in real time to this country. So we don't have much time because the clock is ticking. When it comes back to the building of it, I wouldn't leave the government lift the shovel. I wouldn't even allow them to turn this on. I'd fund this privately. I'd fund this privately with preferably Irish investors.
0: Interestingly, during the summer there, anecdotally, I met a lot of American people, and their feeling about this whole climate crisis and climate change and et cetera, the people I met are buying into what the Republican Trump idea of dig, baby, dig, and drill, baby, drill.
3: Drill, baby, drill. I love that term.
0: Because they use it. They use the simple, hard facts about the billions and trillions and trillions that have been spent on energy projects that have done nothing to root. So it's a very, very black and white issue in the largest economy in the world. So the ideas around nuclear, the ideas around wind, around solar, are all a long, long, long way off. Now, there are states, so again, the likes of California, are driving on with their policy in relation to sustainable energy production and that. But unless you get everybody on board, and the new world, the BRIC countries, they're saying, look, you guys made a mess of the world, you know, so it's why should we be lumbered with sorting out your problems for you? That's the, isn't there, what are you talking about, is it COP20? Is that going to be part of the energy issues and climate change? Is that going to be part of it?
3: It is, but it's as plain as the nose in your face. We're failing miserably at this. And when I say we, I'm talking about the world in general. We're failing miserably at this. And I don't know, is the political willpower there to kind of, in this country anyway, it's definitely not to look serious at alternatives and just move on with it. I mean, before we finish up in this conversation, didn't Bill Gates come out a few weeks ago and think too, throw his hat up in the air and said, this whole climate change thing is just a load of wallop, you know? I don't know.
2: Bill Gates?
3: Yeah, Bill Gates made some statement to that effect, that he was no longer convinced that global warming or climate fears were, you know, as bad as people are saying. I don't know. Worth looking up, actually. Google that statement and you come up with it. Okay, we're back over to Darren's side of the table. Darren?
2: Page 8 of the Mail on Sunday. Row over parking at Children's Hospital. This was touched on by Donald Beckham a minute ago. May see nurses quit. Nursing leaders have warned that a failure to provide car parking spaces for employees at the new Children's Hospital, yet to be completed, could result in an exodus of staff. So basically they have 300 odd spaces and there's 5,000 employees. Doesn't quite work, Donald, does it?
3: No, where did they do their maths? That's crazy.
2: Yeah, so basically the staff will be relying on public transport if they can't find spaces there to park.
3: Yeah.
2: Public transport, as we know, not exactly reliable.
3: No, no. And worse again, like some of them will already have places to live, but any extra staff they have to bring in to live in Dublin with huge rents will have to travel a fair distance outside of Dublin. What I really think is a fabulous idea, and I think it would work in Dublin, are these park and ride situations and what Cork UCC have got going. UCC, out where the old Cork Shoe Company is out in Paula Duff, right? They don't know whether they bought it or leased it, and they've turned it into a big car park, and they have a shuttle bus that goes from there to UCC. So you're right next to the N40, right? You have a shuttle bus, fairly good service, can, you know, back and forth to UCC. I think ideas like that are brilliant. I think the parking right out in Kinsale Road is a brilliant idea.
0: Yeah.
3: And I think in that lies your solution for the Children's Hospital. Let them buy parking lots in different places in Dublin and run shuttle buses in to the into the city centre, into the hospital.
0: Well, it's built on in the roughly in the grounds of St. James's, and that, you know, be for the provision of other tertiary services and things like that. But if you're getting the Lewis in, I think it's the red line that comes in, it's overloaded even as it is without before, and it goes through the grounds of the old hospital. To me, we're looking now at chicken and egg. It's too late now. We haven't got the infrastructure in place.
2: Yeah.
0: We're talking about building a metro to the airport where we know that 30 million people pass through every year, and we're still struggling to build an airport connector to the city by tram or by metro. So your solution is a short-term solution in terms of park and ride, but then you've got to consider families coming up to see it, you know, and, you know, hopping on off buses with a child in a wheelchair or bringing in small children to see their siblings. It is such a disaster. You know, it's too late now to go back over spilt milk at this stage, but it's in the wrong place.
3: It's, you know, don't say that, don't.
0: Yeah, I know, it's in the wrong. It is.
3: It sounds like we're ready for the wrecking ball and we haven't even opened the bloody place. 2.5 million.
0: Yeah. Billion.
3: Yeah, sorry, yeah.
0: I know.
3: 2.5 billion. It's crazy. And, you know, I'd have to tip my hat to you being from that neck of the woods. You would have a better handle on its geography.
0: You see it now. It's like something, a spaceship that has been just landed in the middle of that part of old inner city Dublin, you know. That Dublin 8 region around the Liberties, which is what the city originates from, that part of the town. Again, it was a terrible political decision made way back whenever, as whether it be located on the north side or whether it be located on the south side. And in this case, the south side wins and Bertie falls on a sword around that time as well. So it was just a whole political mess. Now we're reaping the benefits of it,
3: it's crazy,
0: and it's still not open.
2: Quote here at the end from the industrial relations officer of the Nurses and Midwives Organisation. CHI have not formally published any plans for what the car parking arrangements will be for staff. This is a cause of huge concern for our members. Healthcare nursing staff do not know if public transport links will match up with their own social working hours.
3: And are you saying that Lewis is already maxed?
0: Oh yeah. If you get on the Lewis, that's the same line that comes down, the red line comes down from, it's coming in from Talla and further out. And by the time it gets down to Houston Station, which is another one now, in fairness, that James's and the Children's Hospital are before that.
3: Mm-hmm.
0: But people are coming into town for work. It's maxed out. And transportation, accommodation are the issues, and anyone with a bit of foresight would have seen it should have been a greenfield site. North side, south side, that's a different issue, but there was a site on just off the M50, people coming up the M7, the M8 and off the M50.
3: There you go.
0: Then it's an absolute disgrace.
3: I was stunned then, because I guess us people outside of the pale don't realise how vast it is. When you said 30 million people through Dublin Airport.
0: That's the cap.
3: Where are they coming from?
0: Well, they're coming in from all over Europe. Admittedly, they won't all be spending their time in Ireland. It's a Dublin
3: transit.
0: It's become a huge transit hub for transatlantic travel.
3: Mm-hmm.
0: And but equally, you would be attracting those people as well to come into Ireland if we had a proper infrastructure to go downtown and spend a night or two in Ireland as they transit through. Mm-hmm. So that's just one another issue, and we can't even get around to doing that. I mean, they've been talking about a metro to the north, from the north side out to the airport, since I was a child. So,
3: but do you think, Donald, given like the likes of like Limerick and Galway and indeed Cork, that it's time to kind of say, you know, we've crammed everything we can into Dublin, it can't take any more. Mm-hmm. I mean, they're talking about diverting water from the Shannon across to it now to keep the water mm-hmm. supply going there, and they're continuously talking about, like you say, the metro and big infrastructure projects. Why don't they just kind of say, okay, let's look at the rest of the country? You know, I mean, we have great roads now. You wouldn't have necessarily needed the Children's Hospital to be in Dublin. It could have been anywhere along, like you said, the motorway going up. Mm. Why is it still Dublin Central?
0: Well, I do. You have to accept that it's still
3: the capital.
0: The capital.
3: I'm going to accept
0: that. And well over a third of the population live in the greater Dublin area. You have all the main arteries, people coming in from the north down the M1, coming up from the M11 from the south. So, I would have just said chosen a different location, and it would still have been Dublin.
3: Yeah.
0: You cannot argue about the tertiary hospitals and all of that, but again, it's creating its own problems as it is by virtue of its location.
3: Mm.
0: I agree with you, but again, Dublin would be the right location.
3: But here's the question then. What is the quality of life for the Dublin population going to be like? You know, I mean, you were born and reared in Dublin, right?
0: Yeah.
3: You've seen tremendous changes in a short period of time to the lifestyle in Dublin. I mean, how much more can it take?
0: Certainly transportation is a huge issue, and whether the cities like Limerick, Cork and Galway and Waterford that you mentioned, whether we can use a new template and start putting in proper transportation. But Cork City is a very old city as well. Mm. You wouldn't get a proper Lewis system in the city. I would be arguing, going onto my next article, would be about taxation and the fact that we don't use our taxes properly. And not to say that my son living in Vancouver, it's a very expensive place to live. Mm-hmm. But their property tax, for example, is used very, very effectively. Mm-hmm. You know, but it's expensive.
3: Mm-hmm.
0: It's $500 a month, so that's $6,000 a year.
3: Yeah, yeah. Mm-hmm.
0: But when you look at the returns in terms of infrastructure, for example, the town that they're moving to would be smaller than Mallow, would be smaller than Fermoy and place like that. But they have swimming pools. They have parks,
3: schools. You know,
0: like for example, if you look at Cork, for example, I've been living here for over 30 years. Take Middleton, take Carrigaline, and take Ballincollig, the three largest suburban towns in the context of the city. None of them have proper park, like Ballincollig Park. You can argue about, but there's no swimming pools.
3: Mm.
0: There isn't enough playgrounds. Even in Carrigaline, they had to fundraise separately, and it was sponsored by a lot of the pharmaceutical companies to build a playground that should have been part of our taxes, should have built that, our local property taxes. Now, whether Irish people could stomach paying the equivalent of about €300 a month for local property taxes, but you would be getting a return if it was invested properly and spent properly. We have to accept that all we ever talk about is income taxes being too high and the benefits to the family would be X amount per annum. Yeah, but how does that equate if you say we'll hold on to that tax and we'll use it more effectively?
3: I get you. Okay, who are we back to? It's back to you again, Donald, aren't we?
0: Yeah, it's kind of that subject.
3: Keeping you busy.
0: Yeah, it is that subject of how we spend our property taxes and how we spend. Like, we are actually one of the lowest taxed economies in Europe. Per head of population.
3: Yeah, but then I suppose on the other hand, you could argue we're also probably one of the highest where cost of living has gone out the window, you know?
0: Yeah.
3: I mean, we're paying big money for everything here. And I know on a separate note, but again, related to tax, where the CBA, the Cork Business Association, were saying to the council, you know, who are going to raise their rates, that it will be the end of a lot of small businesses across the city. But, you know, I mean, the CBA are always going to come out and say it's going to affect businesses, of course it is, but to what degree, we have to wait and see. But you're, I suppose you're right. A lot of people have argued over the years, like when Margaret Thatcher brought in property tax in England, people said at least we saw something for it. Mm-hmm. Whereas here, it seems just go into a big black abyss, mm-hmm. and we see nothing from it in our local areas.
0: Absolutely.
3: You're absolutely right there in saying that. But, you know, I don't know what's going to change that. There's so many other big issues that we have to face in this country that it just seems like insignificant and small right now in comparison to all the other issues that we've got facing us.
0: It's how you direct the narrative as well. We always say it will benefit the family, the average family of 70,000 euro. Mm. That's both
2: dual income
0: families, mm. exactly. Roughly the average income of about 40,000 per year, okay? Yeah. Mm. They're saying this, your family will be better off by X amount if we reduce this amount of tax. But they don't tell you what the trade-off is.
3: Yeah.
0: What you're going to lose in terms of waiting lists, in terms of transportation, mm. you know, at hospital, and you know, et cetera, et cetera. So we don't sell it the way it should be sold. We should be saying this is what you will, rather than simply talk about the family unit, talk about society as a whole.
3: Yeah, well, I think, and we're slightly off track, but I think what our issue is in this country is that politicians, not in this country, but across the world, are afraid to tell the truth. Do you know, Micheál Martin said it's about time that we tell the truth to our people. But, you know, tell us the truth about everything. Don't be just kind of smoking mirrors and budgets saying we're going to give it this hand and we all know you're taking away just as quick, and if not more, with the other hand. Be honest with us. But they won't be honest because they'll say, if I'm honest with you, you won't vote for me. Mm-hmm, mm-hmm. And so, you know, we're victims of our own success in many ways, and we're victims of democracy too. Like, democracy is not a perfect system, and I think this is one of the indications that it's not. Darren, cross to you.
2: Yeah, page 10 of the Mail on Sunday. Garda body warns of shortages with threat of rioting on the rise. And this is actually part of a two-page spread called The Far Right.
3: Oh, here we go again, The Far Right.
2: Yeah, this story in particular anyways, there's actually a major story in those pages. A terrified Irish-born 13-year-old subjected to a brutal racist attack, which his friend was forced to video, was told his family home would be set on fire if he told his parents about the assault. Now, this was in Tuam. What I'm interested in here is the Garda GRA rep's comments on just in general them being burnt out as they try to juggle protest policing at IPAS centres with routine investigative work. So he says resources in his division, which is actually incorporating the City West Hotel, so they've had a lot of trouble up there recently, they're simply not adequate to effectively police the area. He said Dublin West and other Garda divisions that have a number of IPAS centres are the subject of volatile and heightened emotions in a significant cohort of people. He said Garda management is restricted with overtime caps imposed at a more senior management level. So these lads are just admitting that they can't keep it together.
3: Yeah. Yeah, well, look, I think Micheál Martin was up at Templemore for the parade of new Gardaí recruits that have been turned out. And again, you know, we've cited here many times that some of these recruits will be gone after 18 months because they have no idea exactly what they're walking into. And they're leaving in as quick as they probably get in there. So there is a lot of tension at the moment, and a lot of that tension does focus around illegal immigration and the status of people in this country. There's movements now starting to stop deportation, and the people that are being deported are being deported by the Garda Síochána and the government after failing to provide the adequate information are meeting the conditions needed in order to gain legal status in this country, and they're rightly being deported. But we already have a group called Amnesty who are organising marches against the deportation. And yet these people that are being deported have been subject and have been given the benefit of the rules and the laws and the regulations of this here country. Mm. Right? But we're still protesting that. So we're still saying that, you know, deporting people is not right. What they're saying, what they're protesting against is not the people. They're protesting against our laws and our rules and our regulations.
2: Just deportation in general, as a concept.
3: Well, yeah, but people are being deported and they're objecting against the fact that they're being deported. But, you know, they're not being rounded up and just all put on a plane. These people go through a system. And they're sat down and they're spoken to and their paperwork is looked and their reasons and they're interviewed and everything else. And they don't pass the criteria or meet what's needed to get into this country.
2: Yeah.
3: So they're being sent back or out, deported. 50 mm-hmm. of them were loaded on a plane in Dublin Airport there last week. And I think they were flown out to Georgia or someplace like that. And we have protests now, protesting, saying that, you know, we should stop deportation. But I don't think we should stop deportation. I'd say we'd stop it if it was illegal or if they weren't getting the benefits of all our laws and, you know, given access to all our laws. I'd say, yeah, stop it then if that wasn't the case. But it seems to be that everybody is doing the right thing here. So
0: it's deportation is a huge issue, and I would feel that each case has to be looked at individually. And so saying deportation en masse, and I could probably see where the amnesty are coming from, in the sense that, you know, is it a blunt instrument that's been used? Are we just lumping a lot of people who just, for whatever the reasons are, can't provide documentation? Equally, there's a lot of people who do not belong in this country and have the potential to cause problems, and we do not know anything about them. So, but it's each individual. It might, I don't know enough about it, but is Amnesty saying that the machinations of the state, or the mechanisms of the state, aren't effective, or is it that we are being discriminatory in the way we're dealing with this? So it's a huge issue. It's a scary, scary issue at the moment, because we know, we've seen what's happening in Paris, we've seen what's happening in London, and we've seen what's happening in Saggart, in you know, West Dublin. You know, we can, so you can see how it's easy for somebody to say deportation is our only option, but there are other options, and we've got to look at
3: that's not the case, Donald. It's not the case, and deportation isn't done just to round people up, or isn't being done for any other thing than to say that these people have been exposed to the justice system, to the immigration system in this country. They've went through everything, and it's been at the end, they basically didn't pass the test, so no, you have to leave. I think when you see Amnesty supporting these, I think, first of all, Amnesty has lost its way, and has lost its way for the last 10 or 15 years, I think, very much so. I also think that this is an indirect interference with how this country conducts its business when it comes to the legal rights, and, you know, it's exclusive to our country. We have laws, we have rules, we have regulations, we have a judicial system which is pretty strong. It's not run or interfered with, we would like to think, by the government. It's fairly independent. And I think any group or organization to say some indication of what's happening is wrong based on our judicial system is wrong, because it's weakening our judicial system. And if you weaken a judicial system within a country, boy, you're in deep trouble now. So I think we have to, I'm saying you have to stand by the decisions made to deport these people.
0: It's disappointing, and I'm not disagreeing with you, but to say that Amnesty have lost their way.
3: I think they have. That's my opinion.
0: Because it's an agency that was, an international agency that was founded here in Ireland, and to our credit, we stood up for the marginalised in so many countries around the world. So I'm really saddened to hear that, and I'm not disagreeing with you. I would be surprised if this term deportation hasn't got its flaws, that they're that adamant that it is weak and that it needs to be challenged, and their only tool is to march and to protest. I'm not disagreeing with you, but I'm just saying it seems as though there is something flawed in the deportation process for them to go out on a limb and say, we're prepared, we're arguing against deportation. Yeah, so that's all I'm saying. I don't know enough about it, but it disappoints me to think that maybe if they have lost their way, it's for the wrong reason.
3: Okay, Darren, who are we back to? Sorry, Dawn, we're back to you. Next story.
0: It kind of segues into, and I think we're going to end up talking about sport anyway, but it's just, the article that I missed because I was away, was Eamon Sweeney was talking last week about the sport may be the force to beat the scepter of creeping racism in Ireland. And so we'll talk about the soccer in a minute. But the example, I'm just taking it from a response to that from in the opinions page of the Sunday Independent. This gentleman writes to say that if you look at the soccer team on Thursday night, and that sport is the mechanism by which we can deal with a lot of this. When you look at Chidozie Agbeni, Aziz, Eboseli, you know, these lads who are born in Ireland, grown up in Ireland, mm-hmm. and they are being, you know, being, they are exemplary individuals in terms of what they're mm-hmm. they're doing on the sports field. And then if you think, it's one game, we beat one of the top nations in the world, and you take it back to our the highlights. If you were to ask, what are the highlights in your life, you'd talk about Italian 90, mm-hmm. you'd talk about, you know, John Tracy winning a medal in the Olympic mm-hmm. Games, you'll talk about Eamon Coughlin winning the World yeah. Championships, Sonny O'Sullivan.
1: Yeah. Yeah.
0: And even though in our soccer history, we've never won anything, but probably one of the most cathartic movements and it changes was the 1990 World Cup. We woke yeah. up, we smelt the coffee, we're as good as anybody else yeah. in the world. And even though we didn't win it, we won one game by yeah. by a penalty.
1: Yeah, yeah, yeah, yeah, yeah.
0: And we were the yeah. celebrants of our, the, you know, the champagne was out,
1: exactly,
0: et cetera, et cetera.
1: Yeah.
0: So anyway, so it's kind of a segue from what you were talking about mm-hmm. there and how we're at a real crossroads and we need a new unifier, something to bring us back together because we're a new nation now.
1: Mm.
0: You talked about 1990. I still lived in Dublin in 1990. You know, we didn't have a migrant population. We didn't have the issues, the social issues that we have nowadays.
1: Yeah.
0: And yet 1990 united the country 100%. Mm. So I don't know what you feel about that.
3: I don't know. I think, Darren, go on, you give us a word on that.
2: Sport, yeah, yeah. Do we think they're going to win today?
3: They're going to have to win.
0: Well, they have to.
2: Yeah.
0: Yeah.
3: You know, I mean,
0: it'll be a huge letdown. We'll mm-hmm. be, you know, we'll be very, very upset because Thursday night was just phenomenal.
2: Yeah.
0: I had the television on. Yeah. Genuinely, I wasn't paying attention to it
1: yeah.
0: at the time. My wife came in and says, we're a goal up. You know, all of a sudden I'm in. I'm you know, and then the WhatsApps were
2: yeah.
0: going, and my friends were saying, "Are we meeting in Dublin for the game on Sunday?"
2: Yeah.
0: I'm saying, "Oh God!" Back in 1990, everybody was out. Everybody was you know watching mm-hmm. the game, and so I think most people will be watching the game.
2: Yeah, I was just telling Donald there before the show. I was in Mahon going to the cinema, you know, Predator Badlands, and just as the ads were playing before the show, I was like, oh, I'll check the score. We're hitting the phone up. 2-0? Like,
1: yeah.
2: Could not believe it. Half time, 2 goes up.
0: Did you leave the cinema?
2: No.
3: It's going to be an unbelievable game today. And, you know, I was delighted that they beat Portugal. But look...
2: it was the manner as well.
3: You
2: Ronaldo.
3: Know, like, and excuse this very crude comparison, but even the blind pig will find a truffle every now and then.
1: Mm-hmm.
3: And I just hope that this is not the case of the blind pig finding the truffle the other night, go out to Hungary and get their ass whooped. Do you know?
2: The problem is now the blind pig has expectation. You know,
3: yeah, I don't know, you know. Mm. It's going to be, I hope it's going to be a good game, but the big part of me looks back at their track record and say, don't disappoint yourself here, don't set yourself up for the fall. You know, Hungary going to come out extra strong
2: yeah.
3: at home, 65,000 hungry fans, pardon the pun,
1: mm-hmm.
3: shouting and roaring. The boys in green left their hearts, their souls and their energy on the pitch Thursday night. Did they have anything left in the tank to see them through, what is it, 90 minutes of soccer?
2: It's a short recovery period.
3: Yeah, yeah. Very short recovery period. So, I don't know. I wouldn't be holding my breath. I wish them luck, but I wouldn't be holding my breath.
0: Yeah.
2: Cheers.
0: No, at times you were looking at some appalling stuff, you know, the hoofing of the ball down
2: absolutely,
0: the field.
2: Yeah.
0: And literally at times... literally kicking the ball into touch and we were cheering our hearts
2: out.
0: Yeah. You know, again, going back to 1990 and good old Eamon Dunphy in his prime and like he was tearing the Irish team asunder in the post-match and we're after drawing nil all with Egypt and he's losing his reason at the quality of the football. But at the same time, everybody was in the bars, everybody was
3: talking,
0: every person had no interest in soccer was saying, we're on the world stage, we're out there, we're holding our head. And genuinely, a hugely, hugely important moment in our history. Yeah. And I think, then you take it to last night and we had the rugby.
3: Yeah,
0: boy. And we hammer Australia, who are previous world champions, who for most of the last 20 years would have been ahead of Ireland in the world rankings.
2: Yeah.
0: and were saying, yeah, sure, you know, it was,
3: that was an awful effort by Ireland, I'll be quite honest with you. The second half, until they changed out Crowley and they brought in
0: swapped the other way around.
3: Half, it was only then they were beginning to make traction. They hadn't scored a point halfway through the second half. They had not scored points against Australia.
0: Mm.
3: Now, Australia are by no measure of means the great team that they once were. And we've got rolling into the Aviva next week, the number one world team in the world. Exactly. South Africa. You know, bring the body bags, lads, because South Africa are just going to rip through. That game last night, I wasn't a bit impressed with it.
0: Yeah. But, well, we have beaten South Africa in the last. I think we played them down in there. Yeah, the home turf there a while ago. But you're, again, the expectations, again, on another level.
2: Yeah.
0: We were applauding the soccer team. Mm.
2: Why is there such an imbalance there, do you think? Why do we do so well in the rugby?
0: At the same time, how we've only got to quarterfinals in World Cups, you know. So when the push comes to shove, we're still a second tier.
3: But Donald, we've qualified for the World Cups, you know. I mean, the soccer
2: 2002 was the last.
3: Yeah, it was the last time they qualified, and I just don't know. When I look at the team that was on that pitch on Thursday, and I said this to you, Darren, where has that been? Where has that been for the last number of years? Where has it been all this season during this qualifications?
0: Mm-hmm.
3: Where has it been? Do they have to put themselves in a position like that? There's so much pressure on them that they go out then and they perform. And that's what frightens me about this afternoon. Was this a once-off emotional spark? Because you can't win games just by being emotional.
2: But don't discount the lad who got the goals. He's actually a quality player.
3: I know he's a quality player, but it takes more than him. You know, he has to be set up. Passes have to be precise. Discipline has to be there. Concentration has to be there. There are so many factors that have to be there. They were there that night, but they're hit and miss.
0: Mm.
3: Some nights they're there, other nights they're not there. And with Hungary are, we shouldn't downplay Hungary. Hungary are a reasonably good team. They will cut us open the minute they see a lapse, you know, and they have one or two players that can do that. So, like I said, it's going to be a tense game in the Quinlan household. That's all I'll say.
0: But the point you're making about the qualifying for soccer or rugby and rugby World Cups, every nation plays soccer. Mm-hmm. So you're talking about hundreds of teams trying to get through to a World Cup of 16 to 24. Maybe it's gone up to 32 teams in the next World Cup, whatever.
2: Yep.
0: And we are playing in Europe, which is, you know, every second nation is a class nation.
3: Yeah.
0: Where we'd be doing well to beat the Swedens, the Hollands.
2: True.
0: So beating Portugal was a really, really major coup.
2: Big scalp.
0: Your point about the rugby then would be that we are, in my opinion, We excel every so often in the Six Nations, then we go to World Cups and we underperform in a competition where potentially six teams can win the World Cup. Mm. If you ask me, you know,
3: but the
0: Italians are never going to win it.
3: Yeah,
0: the Argentinas are even Argentina punch way above their weight.
3: I do think that the difference with rugby and soccer in this country is the way that rugby is organised here at club level and at academy level.
0: Mm.
3: We need that structure at home here for our players in our local teams, which we don't have because
0: in soccer.
3: I think it's the lack of money. You know, we need a schoolboys league properly run. We need academies. We need coaches who need to be properly trained up.
0: Mm.
3: We need all that because that's what we have with rugby. You get it in Prez and Christians. You get it in Cork Constitution. You get it with the good clubs up around Leinster. We see what Leinster produce because they wind up playing for the province up there. And, you know, the same in Cork. A lot of these lads have come through their local rugby clubs where there was good coaches. They might have been going to a school that played rugby. And that's what you need in the soccer. You need the same thing. You need soccer.
2: Yeah.
3: The GAA have it. Yeah. You know, the GAA have it as well. So but the only thing I'd say is that the FAI have been in so much trouble when it comes to managing their finances that nobody is willing to give them the big break financially.
0: Yeah.
3: Nobody is in that mode yet where they're 100% comfortable with giving them the kind of funding they need to put forward what I've just talked about.
0: Where the money will go. Exactly. The paper trail.
3: Yeah. Or not go.
0: Yeah, exactly.
3: Whatever the case may be.
0: Because you're right.
3: Let's, sorry, Donald, for interrupting. We'll go straight across the Darren last story.
2: Last story,
3: The hour flew.
2: Yeah. Neeson's Tomb Babies movie wraps filming. I didn't actually know he was doing this. So Liam Neeson bought the rights to the Tomb Baby story.
3: Oh.
2: They've made a film about it. And the filming is done. So it's in the editing process now. And expected to be in cinemas in the first half of 2026.
3: Oh, well, I wonder what the Pope will think of that movie.
2: You might get a private screening of it.
3: Yeah, did you hear that report earlier about the Pope entertaining people from Hollywood and talking about. I'm wondering what he'll think of that movie. That'll be the first one in his private theatre in the Vatican there, his movie theatre with his popcorn and his hot dogs. Yeah, because that's going to be a very sensitive movie.
2: Oh, yeah.
3: It's not going to do Ireland a whole lot of favours either, worldwide.
2: Not by any means. No,
0: well, talk about cathartic moments and that, and it's probably one example of the sad and bad side of our history contained in four walls of a little area and tomb, and that lady Catherine Corliss. Oh my God, what a woman.
3: But and just quickly, and I know this is leading to a bigger discussion which we don't have time for, when people look back in our generation and our first story about kids with scoliosis and stuff, and what we stood by and let happen, we're going to be, heads are going to be shook about our generation too. What were they thinking to allow that to happen? So I guess everybody in every generation has their cross to bear. Gentlemen, thank you both very, very much. Donald Bagnall is back on the radio tomorrow between 1 and 2. Welcome back. Looking forward to his great programme with great bits of information and fabulous music as well. So do catch up with him. Make a lunch date with him, actually. He'll buy lunch for you right here on 100.5. On cr.ie, you can listen to us live. And that's it from us. So enjoy the game if you're watching it this afternoon, and have a great week. Weather is not supposed to be great, but look, make the most of what you can.

head didn't hurt. And the beer I had for breakfast wasn't bad, so I had one more for dessert.

0: Hello, you're very welcome to the show. You're listening to Screen Connections here on Cork City Community Radio. My name is Brenda, and today we are looking at films of the year so far. So film in the review, anything that was released post-Oscars. So in studio, I do have my friend Brian Collins, who has become a frequent collaborator for these shows. But before we get to Brian, Darren, do you have a favourite film of the year so far?
1: Would you believe I've only seen two in the cinema so far this year?
0: You've only seen two?
1: I know, yeah.
0: Okay,
1: yeah.
0: Which two?
1: So 28 Years Later and yeah. Superman.
0: Okay.
1: No, we've discussed 28 Years Later at Lent. You've mm-hmm. seen it in the meantime.
0: Yeah.
1: Effectively halved my rating for it in the last 5 minutes, which is pretty unprecedented. I mean, I don't think that happens.
0: Oh, yes, often. Yeah. No, we mentioned the ending yeah. kind of lasted for you. Yeah.
1: Yeah, yeah. I really, really liked it up to that point. I mean, a triumphant return to form for Danny Boyle, I thought. Superman. Yeah. Yep. Saw that most recently. I know you said you've seen it.
0: Yeah,
1: as well.
0: Myself and Brian just saw it last night, yeah. So we'll be chatting about that.
1: I thought it was a total mess, but...
0: but you enjoyed it.
1: Really charming mess.
0: Do you know what? Not far off our reviews,
1: yeah.
0: I don't think.
1: Yeah, I thought yeah. it really came together in the second act.
0: Yeah.
1: It's kind of all over the place to begin with. A bit of a TV star at the moment, Nathan Fillion. I thought he kind of glued it together.
0: He seems to be somebody that James Gunn, the director, falls back on a lot. Yeah. They seem to have a very yeah. long-standing relationship, so he's kind of a
1: steady. He was in Slither, I think, 2005 thereabouts. It's kind of a B-movie horror thing. Quite good. He get a minor role in
0: People Guardians know him from Castle, that show.
1: And The Rookie, which is on now, I think the 7th
0: Oh, yes, yeah.
1: And of course, Firefly.
0: Firefly, if you're a sci-fi fan. So, are either of those your favourite? of two. What's your favourite?
1: It was definitely a more consistent experience anyway.
0: Okay, so you're going to go... Yeah, you're going to say Superman.
1: I might go see Fantastic Four as soon as okay. I can. It's getting good reviews.
0: Yeah, that was out on Friday, so I haven't gotten to that yet, yeah. but we will be talking about it. Did you see Sinners?
1: I did see Sinners, actually.
0: Okay, there you go.
1: Did that come out this year?
0: It did.
1: Okay.
0: Yeah, it came out in, I want to say, April.
1: Yeah, I thought it was a little bit overrated. Riffed a bit too hard in From Dusk Till Dawn.
0: Yeah, there's a lot of similarities between yeah. that. Yeah,
1: the Irish music was great, isn't it? Rocky Road to
0: well,
1: Dublin.
0: Oh, well, you've just teed me up perfectly because that's what I'm going to play to open the show. It's interesting, a film that's about the blues and bluegrass film or bluegrass music, and the standout track was the Rocky Road to Dublin on the soundtrack. So this is performed by Jack O'Connell, who's responsible for. 28 Indeed. Years later, losing his star for you. But he plays, pops up at the end of that, but he has a very, very prominent role in Sinners, and you're going to hear him on the soundtrack now, amongst others, but this is their version of The Rocky Road to Dublin.

0: That we had a very memorable rendition of Rocky Road to Dublin performed by Jack O'Connell. You also heard the voice of Brian Dunphy, I believe, and some of the rest of the cast of Sinners. So that was taken from one of the standout films of the year, directed by Ryan Coogler. We have our main actors, Michael B. Jordan in the dual roles as twin brothers Smoke and Stack. We also have Hayley Steinfeld, Jack O'Connell as Remick, the antagonist of the film. And it's set in 1932, Mrs. Hippie, with two brothers returning home and confronting both supernatural evil and their own troubled pasts in a confrontation of family and the uncanny. So today on the show on Screen Connections, I'm doing a bit of a retrospective of the year so far in film, and joining me in studio is a frequent collaborator on these shows, my friend Brian Collins, who comes to most of these films with me, so we have we're no strangers to talking about this off mic, so we might as well do some of it on mic. Brian, we saw Sinners together. What is your assessment of it? Is it the film of the year? And in that context, what are your thoughts on what we've been offered since the Oscars this year?
1: Yeah, so I would say for me, it's definitely one of the best things that I've seen. I think the offerings so far have been pretty limited and a little bit on the weak side. So I tend to like more character-driven stuff. So last year we would have had like The Brutalist, I'm Still Here, Conclave, those types of things. And so far this year I haven't really seen anything, at least from Hollywood, that kind of would meet my expectations around that. I think Sinners was just a really entertaining piece and it kind of ticked a lot of boxes.
0: Yeah,
1: and it's probably the best of a not great year so far, I would say.
0: It's unusual how early it was released in the cinema schedule, because I'm thinking 2 years ago when we had, and I saw a lot of this popped up on Twitter, reminiscing about Barbie and Oppenheimer, and they were both summer releases, and it's less frequent that we get a film of the caliber of Oppenheimer, just in terms of the character-driven element of it, as you mentioned, being released during the summer. Maybe Christopher Nolan is the standout, and they know that for him, that is blockbuster. People will come to see something a bit more thought-provoking, character-driven. But increasingly, those films are being pushed to the start of the year, just before the Oscars, or the end of the year. And then we just have this vacuum, really, don't we, between March and probably September, where we're being given blockbusters or mid-tier films or films that they don't think are going to do very well. And all the good stuff is kind of squeezed to the end of the year. So Sinners is unusual in that I would have thought if you'd released that at the height of summer, it would have, you know, done really, really well and competed with any of the blockbusters. But it was released earlier. I think it was around April it was released. What do you think that says about maybe what they thought, how they thought it would do? Or
1: yeah, I mean, it's probably a bit of a bold move in that way, but it seems to have paid off. Like it did really well in the box office, didn't it?
0: It did, particularly in America, yeah. And I don't, because it's an original story. Ryan Coogler is the writer and director, so it's not linked to any intellectual property. It's a historic drama. Yes, there is supernatural elements to it, and it does descend into, as Darren was saying, if you've seen Dusk to Dawn, the Robert Rodriguez, Quentin Tarantino feature with George Clooney. There's a lot of overlap with that. So it's not like it's totally highbrow character driven. There's a lot of kind of kitschy vampire action in it. But yeah, I maybe they didn't expect it to be as successful as it was, ultimately.
1: Yeah, I think the word of mouth and everything has been really good, obviously, on it. And then Michael B. Jordan is quite a likable character. And
0: they have a great relationship together as well.
1: He's quite like photogenic or telegenic or whatever the word is. So,
0: and he's really leveraging his success out of Creed, and he was in Black Panther with Ryan Coogler. They have a very strong creative relationship. I think he was an executive producer in this. So So that's kind of what we want, isn't it? Like going into the summer, if we got the variety of blockbuster budget, but with something a little bit more.
1: Something a bit spicy.
0: Yeah. I think we would have been happier maybe than we are now, because it's been a bit of a disappointment on the kind of popular release schedule this summer, yeah. Hasn't it? We went to see Superman last night. What are your thoughts on the placement of superhero films now in the summer? Before, they were guaranteed box office draws. You'd get the money in, you know, release a Marvel film in April, May, there'd be one again in July. Guaranteed success.
1: Yeah.
0: What did you make of Superman? And do you think, have we basically left that phase now? Mm. That you're no longer guaranteed to make $1 billion out of these franchises anymore?
1: Yeah, so I have to admit to not being the biggest fan of these types of films. And for me, some of them are kind of indistinguishable, like as in I wouldn't really know which one's coming next.
0: You mean you're not watching the release schedule with bated breath? You don't know which phase of Marvel we're in right now?
1: But it's obviously got a really loyal fan base, and I can see what's appealing about it. Mm. Like, I think we both thought Superman was decent, but maybe just we weren't the target audience necessarily for it. Mm-hmm. And it was good fun, but it was pretty flimsy, like, and
0: My feeling when I was watching it was I'm not the exact audience for it. It's leaning really into the comic book reader audience, which maybe it veered away from when we got to Avengers and the end of, you know, our Iron Man and Captain America in their original guise with Chris Evans and Robert Downey Jr. They were trying to appeal to the widest audience, comic book readers and non-comic book readers. That ended. They kind of lost their audience, or that appeal, that mass appeal. So now they've maybe started to go a bit more

0: And I liked the actress who played Lois Lane as well.
1: Rachel Brosnahan, yeah. They had great chemistry together as well. There's a scene in it, there's like a 10-minute scene where they're debating the ethics of Superman getting involved in an international conflict or diverting one. And to me, that was the most compelling part of the film. Once it descends into fighting a big Godzilla-type creature in the middle of Metropolis, I kind of lost my interest and starts talking about pocket universes and, you know, doppelgangers and all these things. I was like, yeah, okay, fine, but just not for me. Would you agree?
0: Yeah.
1: There was just this little kernel of character work where you're like, oh, you have my attention now.
0: Yeah, it was good because it kind of, there was a bit of tension there in those kind of moments.
1: Mm.
0: Whereas the kind of flashy fight scenes and stuff, I don't know, they just become a little bit tedious after a while, I think.
1: They do, and they descend more into the Saturday morning cartoon version of these.
0: Yeah.
1: And look, if that's the if in his head James Gunn, the director, is saying, I want to appeal to who is the current 13, 14-year-old comic book reader and give it a little bit to the older audience as well, or make people feel nostalgic for the way they felt about Superman when they were 10, 12, 15, then I totally respect that. I'm not going to diss it just for that. I'm very aware that it just maybe wasn't targeted specifically to me.
0: And the dog features heavily.
1: Yeah, I have mixed feelings about that.
0: You'll have to watch yourself and see how much the dog features.
1: Yeah.
0: In pivotal moments.
1: Crypto. You'll get a sense from the trailer. A very cute, overdone. He appears 2 times more than is necessary in it, I think. No?
0: Yeah, I thought it was a little bit silly, but it was cute. But yeah.
1: Cute, but if sometimes the more you overplay these things, the less of an impact they have, and that's what I felt with Crypto.
0: But maybe up will be up for one of the acting nods. Who knows?
1: Crypto, the total CGI
0: best dog. CGI dog.
1: I don't think so. The other big release is kind of towards the end of the middle of the summer. Fantastic Four was released on Friday. We haven't seen that yet. I've heard some tales about the core storyline, and I don't think this will be for me. I can see big problems with how I connect with that story.
0: That?
1: So Pedro Pascal is going to be Reed Richards, Mr. Fantastic. You've got Vanessa Kirby, Eben Mossbacher, I think, and Joseph Quinn. I can never pronounce Evan's surname. You'll know him from The Bear if you watch The Bear. He's Cousin Rich. I don't know. I don't have a love for the Fantastic Four. It was never one that I. I'm willing to be to have my mind changed, but it's not something that I'm rushing out to see. But I will definitely get to it. I really liked Thunderbolts. I know you haven't seen Thunderbolts, but I thought they did a really good job of bringing together the kind of misfit characters from across the other films. So you had Florence Pugh as the new Black Widow, Yelena. You also had Bucky Barnes is in there. You've got Wyatt Russell as the American Soldier, and Lewis Pullman as a new character, Sentry and the Void. I quite liked it because it didn't descend into the traditional let's destroy every building in New York. They did something a bit more interesting and character driven in that. So I actually think you'd quite like Thunderbolts.
0: Sorry to interrupt. Florence Pugh is a really decent actress as well.
1: She is, and they made the really clever decision of making her the central.
0: Oh, brilliant! Of the team. I actually would want to see that then.
1: I think you should. Good. I think you would.
0: A lot of it is the casting, like. Pedro Pascal is good, and you know, so I might be open to Fantastic Four as well.
1: Well, he's having his moment. He's having an incredible year. He is obviously in The Last of Us. We'll be talking about films coming up for the rest of the summer, but he's in Eddington, the new Ari Aster film. He's also going to be in The Materialists, which will be released in August, so he's having a moment. Okay, we'll take some music we're going to take a short break, and then we'll take music from the end of Superman. So if you've seen it, over the credits at the end, you've got Teddy Bears and Iggy Pop, and they are performing Punk Rocker. So we'll play our little jingle for

0: And there we had a punk rocker featuring Iggy Pop. That was Teddy Bears, and that featuring Iggy Pop, taken from the end credits to Superman. So you are listening to Screen Connections here on Cork City Community Radio. My name is Brenda. I'm joined in studio by Brian Collins, and we're doing a review of the summer releases, or the releases in Irish cinemas since the end of March, because Brian, you were up to talk about the Oscars in March, so we're basically steering clear of anything that we would have previously talked about in advance of that. Brian, do you want to take a guess as to what might be the number one so far in the worldwide box office this year? I'm just going to say, you're never going to get it.
1: It's not Jurassic World.
0: Nope. Though Jurassic World is faring, let me just see, faring pretty decently. It's at number four.
1: Is it one of the comic book ones?
0: No, it's an anime out of China. It's called Ninja 2.
1: Oh, I saw the name, but I don't know anything about it. But
0: I don't either. Do you want to know how much it has in the box office? This is insane.
1: Tell me.
0: 1.8 billion.
1: It's mad.
0: That's incredible. That's amazing. After that is Lilo and Stitch, the live action.
1: Really?
0: 1 billion. That's made 1 billion. And I think they've been talking about putting that direct on Disney streaming, and they've made 1 billion out of
1: it. That's insane, yeah.
0: I mean, that'll show how much people do want to go to the cinema, but the amount of options available, particularly, I think they released this over like midterm. There was no competition, so like everyone was going to see Lilo and Stitch. I understand you've got parents of who have kids, and they would have been kids of that age, and they themselves would have been hugely emotionally invested in the original cartoon version. But I can't believe that that's number two with over a billion. It's the only one of, we'll say, an American release film that's over a billion. Lilo and Stitch.
1: Does it kind of say something about the fact that, does it kind of not demonstrate the point we were making, which is that it hasn't been a great year so far?
0: Yeah, that's true in terms of the options. Number three, a Minecraft movie. That's a phenomenon, but again, not for me. I've never played Minecraft. But I do understand that it, in a particular age cohort, kind of 12 and under, that was like,
1: I can safely say that I will not watch that.
0: No, I won't either. Jack Black is in it, The Rock. No, okay. Not for me. I'm not going to. Number four is Jurassic World Rebirth. So Garth Edwards directed, Scarlett Johansson, Jonathan Bailey, who's having a great year. How to Train Your Dragon is at number five.
1: Whoa, I haven't seen that now, but I did really like the original. And there's some lovely music on the soundtrack.
0: Great music.
1: John Z from Sigur Rós has.
0: Yes. Yeah, and John Powell is the composer, and they can blended.
1: Yeah,
0: really well.
1: Lovely. So I wouldn't mind seeing that one.
0: But I think it's just, I think it's literally a scene for scene remake of the animation.
1: Oh, really? Okay. Seems a bit pointless if it is, yeah.
0: Number five. Money is never pointless because this is a number five in the box office.
1: Money makes the world go round.
0: Number six, we've got Mission Impossible, The Final Reckoning, which I saw, you didn't, but one of the weaker installments in Mission Impossible. F1, the movie, the Apple film with Brad Pitt, is at number seven. Superman, which we just played a track from, is number eight. Number nine, Captain America Brave New World, is at, as I said, number nine. And then at number 10, we've got Thunderbolts. So there's nothing. Sinners is at 11, so it's just at the top.
1: Okay, interesting.
0: 10. So
1: I wonder if that Chinese film has had any traction outside of China.
0: I'd say it has. I looked up the difference. So in the global box office, it breaks it down into domestic and international. Domestic referring to the US domestic market. Most of it has come from international.
1: Okay.
0: So yeah. Most of it is from probably the Chinese, Japanese, Korean market, I would think.
1: It might show up in the Triskel at some point.
0: I don't think the first one did, Ninja, the first part one. Just Snow White, the much maligned Snow White with Rachel Zegler, who's doing incredible in the West End at the moment, and Gal Gadot. That's at number 13. I don't know anyone who went to see it. But obviously people did, because it's, again, shown up at number 13. And then number 14, we've got Final Destination Bloodlines. It was at 12, and 28 years later is at 14. You've seen the original 28 Years Later. Mm-hmm. You haven't seen this one yet, but we were talking about how well horror is doing.
1: Mm.
0: It seems people go out to experience horror in the theatre. They like the, you know, the community element, or sitting in a dark room and seeing what frightens you and what frightens other people. And there's an experience that, that can't be replicated at home when you're watching it on telly. So I think the cinema really helps with marketing of horror. You liked the first one.
1: Yeah, I remember seeing it in Dublin with my brother, and I just thought it was excellent. It really captured the kind of gritty nature of what they were trying to portray. Cillian Murphy, of course, Cillian Murphy, and Naomi Harris was in it. And they just, it was really, you felt like immersed in that kind of world. So who's in the newer one?
0: So this one, so there was 28 Days Later, which was Danny Boyle, and the writer was Alex Garland, who we've talked about before because he's a director in his own right. We talked about Civil War last year.
1: Sure.
0: He's done Warfare this year as well. So he's quite prolific in terms of writing and directing. So they've reunited. So Alex Garland has written it. Danny Boyle has directed it. This time around, we don't have Cillian Murphy in this one. Oh, sorry, there was 28 Weeks Later with Robert Carlyle, which I haven't seen. That with this one, by all accounts, they've kind of ignored that one. You don't need to have seen the second one, and I haven't. 28 Years Later, we've got Aaron Taylor Johnson. Johnson. His surname went out of my brain there. So he's in it. This really good young actor. I think this is his first role. His name is Alfie Williams as Spike. So father and son, and they're going out. A rite of passage to kill the first
1: zombie.
0: They don't say zombie infected, I guess, how they call it. And we've also got Jodie Comer.
1: She's good. Yeah,
0: she's excellent. And what I like about it, there are some very haunting horror scenes too, is involving the evolution of these infected. There's these alphas now, who there's a particular scene where they're trying to, he's got his first kill, they're trying to get back to, because they're on an island, and there's a causeway that closes when the tide comes in, but this alpha and this horde of infected come over the skyline, and they're basically on the horizon, and they stand on the hill, and it looks stunning. And even just, they're not really doing anything besides standing on the horizon, but the dread is instilled in you, so it's very good. What I liked about it, Ralph Fiennes pops up in kind of the second half of it. It's more of a reflection or a meditation on you are growing up, and how do you see your parents, and when the scales kind of fall from your eyes and you go from hero worshipping your parents to realizing that they're flawed humans. So there's a really central character piece to it outside of the horror of it. And then this reflection on death and what is a good death. And so those are the parts that I liked from it. There's some very good scares in it. The ending is controversial. Darren mentioned the ending.
1: Okay.
0: They're teeing up a second. So this is the first in a trilogy. Cillian Murphy's going to pop up in the next
1: two. Is there kind of a twist or a reveal kind of thing, or?
0: They're setting up the second one.
1: Okay.
0: And there's a character from the start of the film prologue that there's references to him peppered throughout, and you have an understanding of who he is at the end. And I think he's going to be the main character in the second one. He's played by Jack O'Connell.
1: Okay.
0: How you respond to that? And his character, and maybe the way that character is portrayed and the connotations attached with that might change your enjoyment, or it might sour it a little bit for you.
1: Sometimes they just need to leave well enough alone.
0: And the tone of it changes when that character is brought in. You're kind of, it's kind of whiplash. You go, oh, right, okay, this is very
1: this
0: different.
1: This is a new thing, yeah.
0: Yeah, a new thing. It looked beautiful. It's filmed on iPhone cameras. They created this rig. If you see behind the scenes footage of it, there's this rig with I don't know, 20 iPhones to follow. It's they're really, because I think 28 Days Later was one of the first real digital films that Danny Boyle would have, and digital film wasn't anywhere near it is now. So this is another kind of progression in the technology side of it. I would be interested to hear your take on the...
1: Yeah, I definitely want to see it because I did really like the first one. Yeah. And I was surprised actually that the reviews were so promising.
0: Mm-hmm.
1: But a couple of people have mentioned this ending as being potentially problematic.
0: Yeah, yeah. So anyone who's going to seek it out or has seen it might have a similar reflection. Is there anything that surprised you? Any kind of... below the, we'll say mid-tier kind of films, because we've said the bigger ones have left us a little bit underwhelmed. Is there anything mid-tier?
1: So this is just very entertaining, and I can't think of the name of it now, but the one with SZA and Keke Palmer.
0: One of Them Days.
1: Yeah, so if you know, they're two good friends, and basically anything that can go wrong for them will go wrong for them in this film, and it's just entertaining and kind of feel good, but there's quite funny moments as well.
0: It's the type of kind of body comedy that Judd Apatow and all the boys would get involved in, like Superbad, but it's just two black women.
1: Yeah, and it works
0: and
1: really well.
0: They're really good. Keke Palmer is such a good comedic.
1: Yeah, they just work well off each other. Mm. And it's just funny and entertaining, and it's not going to take anything out of you to watch it, that kind of thing, you know.
0: And it's 95-ish minutes. It's the perfect length for a comedy. They're very likable.
1: And it did really well. It was well received.
0: It did really well.
1: So
0: I think they're going
1: nice to see as well.
0: Do a sequel. Like, I think so. It did well enough that for the money they spent on it and marketed it. So I think that's definitely, excellent. Yeah, I really, really enjoyed that as well.
1: What? Would, if you had a surprise?
0: The one that I liked unexpectedly was a film called Companion.
1: Yes.
0: So this starred Sophie Thatcher and Jack Quaid. Very mid-tier. I think it came out maybe in February or March. Towards the end of March. It might even have been out before the Oscars, but wasn't on the radar. It's directed by Drew Hancock. Again, a 95-97 minute movie where a group of friends stay at a secluded lakeside estate, and suddenly there's this web of secrets, and it's technology beyond what we have now.
1: Though it's not far away, probably.
0: No, probably scarily. Probably is close enough. But I really liked that. That was an unexpectedly enjoyable.
1: Yes.
0: Film.
1: And Sophie Thatcher, who plays the companion, is excellent in
0: She's
1: it.
0: She's really good.
1: And I think that kind of makes it as well, because you just believe it because she's acting it so well.
0: She kind of steps into the role of, in horror, the final girl, this, you know, kind of character traits. So yeah, definitely really like that. Okay, let me just see in terms of, I don't think I'll get both in, so I'm just going to pick the song. I have a track from 28 Years Later, but that's, I'm going to park that because it's maybe, it's not to everyone's taste. There's a track that plays at the end of Companion, which I hadn't heard in a long time, Destiny's Child, do a version of it. But this is Samantha Sang and the Bee Gees, and this is a track called Emotions.
1: Turn up your radios now for this one.
0: I mean, this is a banger. I hadn't heard it in so long, and then came on over the end credits. I was like, this is a tune. So this is taken from Companion.

0: So you just heard the track Emotion by Samantha Sang and the Bee Gees saying to Brian, that's driving music. We just need a convertible and a high road. And that song would be perfect. That was taken from Companion, which we just mentioned as one of our unexpected highlights of the year. Brian, anything you want to give an honourable mention to before we look forward to what's left on the release calendar?
1: So a couple of foreign language films that were very good. Mm. Well, foreign language if you're an English speaker.
0: Yeah, exactly.
1: Julie Keeps Quiet, which is a Belgian film about a young female tennis player. Mm. And there is a controversy with her coach and allegations of sexual abuse. And it's very well acted, very well put together.
0: And it's very subtle as well.
1: Yes.
0: You know, it doesn't feel salacious. You're really with her. It's very introspective. You really get her. Without it being said, you understand her thought process. So, yeah. Yeah,
1: that's very good.
0: Yeah.
1: What about you?
0: What else? We quite like the Phoenician Scheme, the Wes Anderson film.
1: Yes.
0: I know that it probably doesn't rank up with his strongest films, but I thought there was, as always, beautiful production design. What else? We saw a French film called The Marching Band.
1: Oh, you saw it as well, yeah.
0: I was sat next to you.
1: Were you?
0: Yeah, yes.
1: I don't think we watched that together.
0: We did. I vividly remember.
1: I thought that I watched that by myself.
0: Oh, okay. No.
1: Really?
0: Yes. Yeah, we went to see it together. Yeah.
1: Okay. Well, I'm sorry about that because I remember us talking about it. I just don't remember watching it with you.
0: Yes, we did. Yeah, we went to see that in the Triskel. Beautiful French film about conductor who finds out he needs a bone marrow transplant. It's revealed he's adopted. He seeks out his brother. They were separated when his mother died. And then it's just a beautiful story about reconnecting with the family and connection to art and music.
1: And how the power of music can
0: brings
1: heal
0: everybody together.
1: Family rifts.
0: Yeah.
1: It's really nicely
0: really
1: done.
0: Yeah.
1: I would recommend that.
0: Yeah.
1: And I'm sorry that I
0: forgot about me. That's fine. What else? We saw Black Bag, Steven Soderbergh's film with Michael Fassbender and Cate Blanchett. It'd be like a really tight kind of spy thriller, definitely worth looking out for Black Bag. I really enjoyed that. Pierce Brosnan, it's a very small role as a kind of a higher management level within, I think it's MI6 is where it's based. We also saw some really good documentaries, so One to One. John and Yoko, you quite like that?
1: It was very good, yeah.
0: Yeah, if you're a fan of the Beatles and what John did post Beatles when he was living in Greenwich.
1: And if you like Yoko Ono's singing as well.
0: There's probably going to
1: be an acquired taste,
0: yes,
1: but
0: it definitely is. And then maybe the last one, we saw a documentary about Riefenstahl, the filmmaker during World War II and collaborator with the Nazis. That was brilliant.
1: It was really good. I mean, it's obviously a heavier topic and, you know, more grave kind of consequences there, but well worth the watch and very interesting from a psychological perspective to see how she kind of like gaslights everyone and is able to justify it to herself. And is quite indignant or extremely indignant about being called on it in any type of meaningful way.
0: Having been one of the most influential propagandists for the Nazis during World War II, and she really tries to separate herself from any responsibility in that role and what she knew and didn't know. When you can see how the German media pushed back against her in the 1970s and tried to probe her personal assessment of her responsibility for it. A fascinating person. I don't think any documentary could have gotten to the core of it, because I think she was either unwilling to be honest with herself, or was never going to be honest with the people around her.
1: Sure.
0: She just couldn't face that, maybe. But that was in the world we live in, and you know how media, we would say, yes, media savvy we are now, but also how our lives are so immersed in what is very, might be very stealth propaganda now. I thought it was very interesting.
1: Was the Anne O'Brien documentary last year or this year?
0: Oh, that's a good question. I think we saw it this year.
1: Yeah.
0: The Blue Road. Yeah.
1: Yeah, excellent. If you haven't seen it, that's well worth watching as well.
0: I think it'll definitely pop up on RTE at some stage.
1: Yes.
0: Yeah, Jessie Buckley narrating, and then the history of one of the most acclaimed Irish writers, Anne O'Brien, definitely worth seeking that out. Okay, what are you looking forward to?
1: So, I am a musicals fan. We've established this. So, I am looking forward to Wicked Part 2.
0: Mm-hmm.
1: But kind of less obvious things. I think Hamnet, it may be coming out in January 2026. I'm not sure. But Maggie O'Farrell's book, the adaptation of that with Paul Mescal, Jesse Buckley.
0: Yeah.
1: There's a Frankenstein directed by Guillermo del Toro. Looks very cool.
0: Yeah, that's a Netflix release. Yeah. So that's Oscar Isaac and Jacob Elordi.
1: What are you thinking?
0: I'm very much looking forward to. So there's quite a few coming up in August that I'm interested in. So there's the Materialists, the Celine Song, follow-up to Past Lives. You've got Dakota Johnson, Chris Evans, and Man of the Moment, Pedro Pascal. It's gotten mixed reviews, and I have heard a spoiler too. So do you know when you hear a plot point in isolation, you're kind of going,
1: what's happening there?
0: How is this going to make sense in the context of the story? But I'm interested to see how it plays out. We've also got Eddington. That's also Pedro Pascal. That's Ari Aster. That's out. Joaquin Phoenix, Pedro Pascal. Emma Stone's in that. You've also got Austin Butler. About small town in, I think it's New Mexico, around, I'm going to say the C word, around COVID, around 2020. One of the first real films to tackle that experience.
1: Mm. And I wonder how that's going to translate. And I wonder if there's an appetite for it.
0: Yeah.
1: Because I think it's almost too soon. And I think people don't want to be reminded.
0: The only thing is, the longer you leave it wait, do people then say, well, that's not a reflection of what it actually was? Or
1: that's interesting. You know,
0: if you leave it too long, people suppress what
1: that's
0: it was
1: true.
0: Like
1: it'll
0: you
1: just
0: know
1: be interesting to see what the kind of message is in it, or
0: One that's got a very specific Irish interest, Saipan. Got Aina Hardwick playing Roy Keane,
1: that's
0: Steve Coogan playing Mick McCarthy.
1: Interesting. Yeah,
0: is it too soon? You mentioned it being too soon for COVID. Too soon for Saipan, even though it's 20 plus years.
1: Kind of good that they went for a relatively unknown.
0: Yeah, and Aina Hardwick is a brilliant
1: actor.
0: He's
1: good, though.
0: Yeah, he was in Normal People. He played Paul Mescal's friend, school
1: is
0: friend.
1: Is he from Cork?
0: He is. So he's not putting on a Cork accent. Yeah. Like I've seen him on stage in the Cork Arts Theatre. He's a brilliant, brilliant actor.
1: He got his low up there.
0: Yeah, he's had stuff about the, as much as we love the Cork Arts Theatre, being on screen with Steve Coogan. Yeah, it's
1: pretty cool.
0: Stuff above. He's had some real success in the UK. I think he's been in series with Rafe Spall.
1: Oh, brilliant.
0: Yeah,
1: yeah.
0: I think.
1: That's a great one for
0: him
1: as well.
0: That'd be a good one. To be honest, most of the stuff that I'm interested in that has come out of Cannes, and Cannes is increasingly becoming the signifier of what's going to be important coming up to the Oscars. They haven't been scheduled for a release in Ireland yet. They might be pushed into January or February. So we've got Sentimental Value. There's a trailer that's come out for that that stars Stellan Skarsgård and who else is in it? Elle Fanning. It won one of the main awards at Cannes, but I don't know. It's Joachim Trier, and it's about a renowned director who offers a stage actress, Nora, a role that he hopes will be his comeback film, and it's basically the relationship between him and his two daughters as he's coming to the end of his life and what he's projecting.
1: Sounds like something I might like.
0: Yeah, I think that's going to do really well, so I'm very interested to see that. Die My Love, which is Lynn Ramsey. So that's Jennifer Lawrence and Robert Pattinson, which I think is going to be really, really interesting. I haven't loved her American films as much as I've loved. She's a Scottish director. She would have... her biggest one was We Need to Talk About Kevin. Did you see that one? With
1: I didn't see
0: Tilda
1: it. I read
0: Swinton.
1: The book, but...
0: Maybe it was just a hard film to adapt, but I just didn't...
1: Didn't do anything for you.
0: Yeah, I liked her Ratcatcher is her big one, and Morven Callor, so set in Scotland. I preferred those. So I'm interested to see how this will land. And then the other one is One Battle After Another. Paul Thomas Anderson, Leonardo DiCaprio. A new trailer was released during the week, so I think that's going to be really,
1: that looks
0: really
1: excellent.
0: Interesting. Yeah, he always gives something... something interesting to offer. So lots on the horizon. Hopefully they will make us look back on 2025 more, hopefully.
1: And I won't forget any other films that we've watched
0: you've
1: together.
0: Seen with me. Okay, good. okay, anything else you'd like to give a mention to before we finish up?
1: Not really. The Shrouds. I really, really didn't like that film.
0: Yeah, we said we'd stay positive. I said if we have time, we'll talk about the ones we hated. And I know the David Cronenberg film, we really, really didn't like.
1: Yeah, we'll end on a positive though.
0: Yeah, there's some good stuff still to come. So next week, if you're able to join me from 1 to 2, I'm going to look at Leonardo DiCaprio. I haven't looked at his career yet. So we'll look at some music from his films. To play us out, we're going to be looking forward, as I mentioned, there's a new trailer out for One Battle After Another by Paul Thomas Anderson. And they played the Beyoncé track, Freedom, featuring Kendrick Lamar over the end of the trailer. So that's what we're going to play out with today. Brian, thank you so much for being in the studio.
1: Thanks for having me.
0: And don't worry, we'll have Brian in again definitely in advance of any Oscars next year, but we might think of another reason to bring you up before then. It doesn't take much persuading. So thank you so much. Have a lovely week, and you're going to hear Beyoncé to play us out.

Well, good evening, everybody, and you're very welcome to Monday's Late Drive. Claire Jones here with you up till about 8 o'clock, and I do hope you might be able to stay with me for a little while. Well, unfortunately, Michael couldn't be with us today between 4 and 6, but he'll certainly be back with us next week. And we gave Darren then the day off, but I have to tell you, I missed his traffic advice as I was coming through the city, because by gummy, I hope you're not in a hurry is all I can say, because just I suppose, a lot of traffic on the road. But I didn't come across any accidents, which is good, but it's always just slow going on when you want to get somewhere in a hurry. Let's get going, and I suppose what better way to start than with good old one from Queen. Tonight.

Oh, what a great band they certainly were. Freddie Mercury at his best, and Don't Stop Me Now, of course, ably assisted by the other three members of the band. And I rewatched Bohemian Rhapsody just over the weekend and realised what talent the four of them actually had. You know, John Deacon on bass, just so understated, really. Roger Taylor on drums, and well, he is such a great drummer. And then, of course, Brian May on lead guitar, and incredible guitarist. And then Freddie himself, piano and vocalist. Just what an incredible band they were. So there you go. Well, what's in store for you tonight on this, the 15th of September? Can you believe it? We're halfway through September. I really can't. And just come to 6:10 if you're watching the time. So in store for you is just kind of the usual celebrations of people's birthdays, anniversaries, any special events, anything coming up. And we'll just remember people that have gone before, and some great artists included there as well. We might also have, I've decided that maybe we had the independent candidate, presidential candidate here in the radio station yesterday for an interview with Donal, our chairperson, Catherine Connolly. And she advocated for laughing a little bit more. So I thought, yeah, that's not such a bad idea. So we'll include, a comic song later in the programme. We'll also have our lucky dip and a couple of words from a song to see how you get on, and anything else that might come our way. But Don't Stop Me Now, here's another stopping song. Here's Fleetwood Mac.

Oh, what a great song indeed. Of course, Fleetwood Mac, Christine McVie and Lindsay Buckingham on lead vocals. And Don't Stop Thinking About Tomorrow. Well, our phone number here is 085-124-1616. 085-124-1616. Or you can reach out to us on Facebook at Cork City Community Radio. And our Instagram is Cork City Community Radio. And at Cork City_radio. But probably the easiest way is straight in here into the studios, 085-124-1616. So you can just, if there's anybody I can play a request for, if you're out walking or making the dinner or you're indeed doing your homework and there's anything you'd like to hear, just give us a shout and we'll do our best to try and play it for you. Well, let's just remember a lady who was born September the 14th back in 83. So if she was with us, it would make her 42 yesterday. Amy, we're talking about Amy Winehouse. And of course, she's part of that that club, the 27 club. And, you know, not a great club to belong to. But in her short life, she certainly gave us some great songs. Let's remember Amy Winehouse.

0: Hi, my name is Farhana Sheikh. Please join me and Shilpa on the 24th of May from 12 to 1 on our new show called Namaste Cork, a program designed specially for the Indian community living here in Cork. 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
2: Well, hopefully you enjoyed a little bit from Amy Winehouse just on her birthday for yesterday. And Rehab, a song written and recorded by herself from her second and only final studio album, Back to Black. It was produced by Mark Ronson and the lyrics, I suppose, are autobiographical and addresses Amy Winehouse's refusal to enter a rehab clinic for alcohol. And the song was released as the lead single from Back to Black in 2006, and it peaked at number 7 in the United Kingdom on the singles charts and number 9 in the United States on the Billboard Hot 100, becoming actually only her only top 10 hit in the US. And I suppose the documentary about her life, it was fairly sad in all fairness, but she's still given us some great music and especially some duets with Tony Bennett. But anyway, that was her own single back to 2006. Hopefully you enjoyed it. Okay, how about a group that I suppose said goodbye to touring earlier in the year? An incredible band led by an incredible musician, and we're talking about, of course, Jeff Wayne.

a group formed all the way back in 1971 in Brom, Birmingham, by Jeff Lynn, Roy Wood, Bev Bevan, Hugh McDowell, Randy Tandy, Richard Tandy, Richard Tandy, and Andy Craig. Lynn and Bevan had previously been together in The Move, and Roy Wood later, after one album, to form Wizard. What a great band they were, with Jeff Lynn taking over as leader. By 1986, ELO were a trio of just Jeff Lynn, Bev Bevan and Richard Tandy. And of course, Jeff Lynn later going on to be a member of the Traveling Wilburys, and produced so many albums for different people, including Roy Orbison and George Harrison, whom he was very good friends with. But what a great all-rounder of an artist he certainly was. Apparently a multi-instrumentalist and could play everything and anything. So Jeff Lynne, and even though they were on their last tour this year, he unfortunately was leaving a taxi and the door slammed in his hand, and he played his last concert with his hand in a sling, so obviously he couldn't play guitar, so that must have been quite traumatic for him. But such great music they have certainly given us, ELO. Okay, well, just a tiny little bit of depressing thought for you. This particular lady, Christina Perry. So she sings a song called A Thousand Years. If you just cross off one of those zeros, you're left with how many days there is to Christmas.

What a fantastic song that certainly is. Was it used in all the Twilight series or movies? I think so anyway. Christina Perry and Thousand Years. And I said, if you take off one of the zeros and change years to days, you have how many days we have left to Christmas. And staying on the theme of years, 500 years from now, they might be singing this song, pretty much a one-hit wonder for Zager and Evans.

Oh, what a great song. 25-25, pretty much a one-hit wonder for those particular groups, Sager and Evans, but certainly almost, it's such an ominous start to it. You kind of know that something bad is coming along the way. Well, they're nearly there. They've another 500 years to go to get picking our children from the bottom of a test tube. Not so pleasant thought anyway. If you're watching the time, just say it's coming up to 6:30 and you're tuned to Cork City Community Radio, broadcasting to you on 100.5 FM. Couple of words from a song, see how you get on, bringing you all the way back to 1970. It was a great, great hit indeed. Pretty much a one-hit wonder as well, but when you hear a couple of the words, you'll nearly know instantaneously if you start singing it in your head. It's so easy. She ain't got no money. Her clothes are kind of funny. Her hair is kind of wild and free. Now, if you sing that to yourself, you nearly might get it. She ain't got no money. Her clothes are kind of funny. Her hair is kind and wild and free. 1970. I hope that it won't, wreck your head. But what a great song. It certainly is. Well, we'll hear that. I'll play it maybe at around 7 o'clock or so. Well, let's just remember Patrick Swayze, whose anniversary it actually is today or yesterday. Now, on one book I have, it says September 15th, 2009. And here on Mrs. Google, it says September the 14th. He was only 57. And I suppose pretty much we would remember him from that fantastic film, Dirty Dancing. He was a nice character in it and such a great dancer. And he also sang on the soundtrack. And he also received recognition for acting in the drama film The Outsiders. We also remember him for Ghost and Point Break, which he was a baddie in 1991. And Ghost, if you remember, with Whoopi Goldberg, what a great film he was. But he was also recognised for his public image and looks and was named Sexiest Man Alive in 1991. He unfortunately passed away at 57. Let's just remember Patrick Swayze on his anniversary, yesterday or today.

a song that he wrote really pretty much for his wife Lisa. As he said, she's like the wind, and a great actor he certainly was. But if you've never seen Point Break, it's about a group of surfers and they're stealing and they're robbing and all the rest. But he looks very well in it, I have to tell you, in his togs and all the rest, but he's such a baddie in it, but a great film. And then of course Ghost with Whoopi Goldberg, what a marvelous film, and she's just amazing in it. But that particular one, I suppose, is the one that he'll be best known for, Dirty Dancing, and that scene at the end, you know, who, no one puts baby in the corner and all the rest. Well, a big shout out to Robbie Mull, who is a great radio supporter, is all I can say. Was a radio presenter himself for many a long year, and listens to us. So Rob, thanks a million for your text as usual. You're great. I'm looking around for the best song I can give you for the moment. You'll have to do with a little bit of Steeler's Wheel. I'll try and look for something a little bit heavier for you. But in the meantime, enjoy this one from Gerry Rafferty.

featured in the film, of course, Reservoir Dogs, and Jerry Rafferty there, Steeler's Wheel, and Stuck in the Middle with You. So Rob, hope you're keeping well, hopefully that you're not working too hard, and let me play this one for you, and you can pick up your guitar now and play air guitar for as much as you like. Closer to Home, here's a little bit of Thin Lizzy.

Okay, so Rob, hopefully you enjoy those two songs, especially for you, and a little bit of Thin Lizzy there, and some great songs, and you can go to bed happy now that you heard a little bit of rock, I suppose, and a great Thin Lizzy song, Eric Bell there on lead guitar. Okay, the text here is 0851241616, 0851241616. If there's anything I can play for you between this and 8 o'clock, just send me in a text, and if I have it, I'll do my best to play it for you. Let me just tell you about some of the Cork City Partnership Community Education courses that are starting this autumn. Here we are now in the middle of the autumn already, and you're probably thinking to yourself, oh, I should do something maybe, and maybe I should take up something new, no matter what it is. And actually, I was rooting around in the attic the other day, I was trying to find something, and I came across a tin whistle, and I said, okay, maybe I'll take up the tin whistle. And I could remember the which I think probably everybody learned in school, so it's there in my head to maybe take it up. And of course, there's so much talk about people taking Irish up again, so that's also in my head as well. Now, whether I do anything about it is another thing, but I'll let you know as weeks go by. But anyway, here, if you're passing by Farnree Community Centre, you can pick up a brochure, or else just go online or email info@partnershipcork.ie. Email info@partnershipcork.ie, and they have a telephone number here as well, and loads of things that you just might like to do. There's courses in Churchfield and Grána Brohair, in Knocknaheeny and Blackpool, in the Glen, Ballyvillan, Mayfield, Blackpool, Toker, Mahon, and the South City Centre, and then Ballincollig and Tower. And just let me tell you about some of the things. I'm not going to obviously call them out to you because there's so many, but there's introduction to smartphones, there's sewing and sewing machine skills, digital photography, Christmas flower arranging, introducing to paintings, drawing, relaxation, mindfulness, nice things that you might like to do. There's home cooking and baking in Knocknaheeny community buildings on a Friday, starting on the 3rd of October. So is there a website to look at? I say if you just Google Cork City Partnership Community Education courses, they probably will all come up for you. And I think they're all free. Courses are all free, and most of them are held during the day. So have a look-see, and something might just tickle your fancy. What have I lined up for you next? I'm not sure. Okay, a lucky dip. See how we get on with this, and see, can you figure out who's singing this? Oh, I think it's Barbra Streisand.

two great ladies together, Barbra Streisand, Little Help from Celine Dion. Hopefully you enjoy that Tell Him lovely song this hour of the evening. You know, I think September, sometimes it's all, we just take stock of our lives and we might even reminisce a little bit.

Well, a band all the way from Oz called the Little River Band, and a great song called Reminiscing. And certainly in September we look back, but we also, you can't forget to look forward as well. Well, I thought with all the children and hopefully students settled into school now, we might have one or two kind of school related songs. And what better way than to be able to play Ella Fitzgerald and a song called I Could Write the Book.

really Ella could sing the phone book, but what an incredible song from the musical Pal Joey, and written by Richard Rodgers and Lionel Hart back in 1956, which is nearly 70 years ago. I could write a book. And staying with our books, let's go to Peter Gabriel.

originally written by a group called the Magnetic Fields, but that they're, of course, possibly the version that's best known, Peter Gabriel and the Book of Love. What a lovely song it is. And the Magnetic Fields released it back in 1999. So just a couple of songs about school and I suppose the importance of reading, and sometimes you're just in the mood for it and sometimes you're just not. We had a book for the summer to read for the book club, and I've about a week to get through it. Now I've just put it off. I've started it four times. I don't know, maybe during the summer it's hard to read books that you have to read. You're off reading thrillers and chick lit and all the rest, but I've a week to get there, so say a quick inspiration for me, that I'll get the inspiration. Okay, a couple of words, see how you get on with that song. 1970, she ain't got no money, her clothes are kind of funny, her hair is kind and wild and free. She ain't got no money, her clothes are kind of funny, her hair is kind of wild and free. Okay, a little short song for a little laugh this hour of the evening. Now, normally Marla Monroe would be the lady that would be singing it for us, but here a shorter version by the lady by the name of Julie London. So our little funny slot this hour of the evening, although I'm not sure how funny it is, but here it is from the film Gentlemen Prefer Blondes. Here's Diamonds Are a Girl's Best Friend.

Oh, for sure. Diamonds are a girl's best friend. Well, let's just remember a lovely lady no longer with us would have been born on the 19th of September and passed away at a very, very early age. She was such a marvellous, marvellous singer. We're talking about, of course, Mama Cass Elliott.

There she goes, a lady born on the 19th of September back in 1941. Passed away, unfortunately, July 29, 1974 in London. But a beautiful singer she was. Born Ellen Naomi Cohen. And just what a beautiful singer. And responsible for putting, well, for introducing Crosby and Stills to Graham Nash. And they went on to, over the years, on all their albums, a little acknowledgement to Mama Cass Elliot in a corner.

Well, yeah, pretty much a one-hit wonder for Edison Lighthouse, but a lead vocalist there, a gentleman by the name of Tony Burrows, who also went on then to sing on other one-hit wonders like White Plains, My Baby Loves Loving, just to mention one or two. But a great singer, great band, and Love Grows Where My Rosemary Goes. They were a couple of words from a song. So if you got them correct, give yourself a pat on the back. Unfortunately, it's all for naught, but except for the knowledge that you got it correct. Well, this coming Friday night, which is the 19th, of course, of September, is Culture Night. And what it says here when September rolls around and the nights begin to draw in, Culture Night is one thing to really look forward to. This annual celebration of arts and culture happens across the whole island of Ireland and beyond just over one night, inviting you to revisit the familiar and expand your horizons as you explore your city through the lens of the creatives who call it home. So I have this leaflet here. There must be at least 100 different events. Well, actually, I can count here 96 events taking place this coming Friday night from places like all the libraries, the Glucksmann, the Observatory Tower, the Crawford School of Art and Design, where else? The Cork Printmakers, the Cork YMCA. So things seem to start from about maybe 4 o'clock onwards and finish around 10. The best thing for you to do is go onto the website www.corkcity.ie/culture night. corkcity.ie/culture night for the most up-to-date information. You'll also find information at Cork City Arts on Facebook and Twitter, and also Instagram at Culture Night Cork City, at Culture Night dot Cork City. So much things going on, like things like the Quake songs from the Quaker House, UCC. There's walking tours of UCCs. There's two walks at 6 o'clock.

There's two walks, 6 o'clock and 10:30. I'm not sure about that. Then there's Waterstone, Conall Creedon and Jerry Murphy from 5 until 6. And then UCC Clock Tower, UCC Department of Music, Sundays Well Road, so live performances from 7 until 9. There's stuff on in Tramore Valley Park, just so much. So if you're out and about, or even just have a wander around the city, and I'm sure you'll hit upon something, you'll enjoy it. And of course, all the libraries open all evening just to promote Culture Night. So if you're involved in it, I hope all goes well, and I hope that you have a great, great night indeed. Okay, I think this is another lucky dip. Oh, it gives us Neil Young.

0: 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Please join me and Shilpa on the 24th of May from 12 to 1 on our new show called Namaste Cork, a program designed specially for the Indian community living here in Cork, filled with music, entertainment and news from back home and interviews with the members of our local community.
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3: You might recognise Norman's voice. Well, Norman will be with you from 8 tonight until 10 with his Music of the Night show, and he was out and about all weekend at the Sounds from a Safe Harbour, so no doubt he'll be regaling you with stories for the whole night and making you feel bad that you didn't go to anything. But we look forward to seeing him in a little while, in less than a half an hour, and no doubt he'll be playing some of the artists that he went to see out and about over the weekend. So Norman, before you come in, we hope that you had a great time. Now, we'll give you 5 minutes to talk about it, and that's it, then you have to move on to something else. But I'm only joking, and hope that you had a great time yourself. Okay, so we look forward to seeing you in a few minutes time. Let's just remember Jim Croce as we head towards his anniversary on the 20th of September. He was only 30 when he passed away, and they had just taken off on the evening of September the 20th during Jim Croce's Life and Times tour, which had been scheduled for 45 dates. And the day before his single, I Got a Name, was released, Jim Croce and five others were killed when their chartered Beechcraft crashed shortly just after takeoff. So we think of him, and I suppose the great artist that he was, and also the potential that he could have given us more songs. But still, in his very short lifetime, he gave us songs like I Have to Say I Love You in a Song, Time in a Bottle, Bad Bad Leroy Brown, and this one that was just about to be released before he passed away. Jim Croce, I Got a Name.

just remembering Jim Croce on his anniversary. And as we're in our kind of anniversary slot and remembering people, this gentleman, September the 13th, 2023, he was 87, but by gum, he was some singer. Roger Whittaker.

an unlikely number one at the top of the charts back in the 1970s. Roger Whittaker, just as we pass his anniversary, September the 13th, passed away, 2023. He was 87. He was a great age. But what a beautiful singer, beautiful whistler he was, just a great musician all around. And lived for some time, originally from Kenya, and then made his way across the water to England and Wales and studied there, and had his own TV show, beautiful singer, and then retired, I think, in Leitrim, lived in Leitrim for some time. But there he goes, one of his great, great hits, The Last Farewell. Okay, couples of sayings, see how you get on. So how about tickety-boo, tickety-boo, in good order, or all right. And the phrase, now somewhat dated, goes back to at least the 1930s and maybe an elaboration of that's the ticket, which alludes to a custom among 19th century charities of issuing tickets to the needy that could be exchanged for soup, clothing, coal and the like. So tickety-boo, we might try and bring it back. And then Wilco, kind of military jargon here now for I will comply, denoting acceptance of a message received by radio or telephone. Wilco. Wilco out normally is what you hear. And the phrase became familiar from its use by the RAF in the Second World War. So our two words for tonight, Wilco and tickety-boo. So there you go. And then, of course, the other one that you'd always hear on radio communications in war films would be Roger, Roger out. And in radio communications, a term meaning message received and understood. And in the NATO alphabet, OR, I think, stands for Roger, Roger. Like A is Alpha, B is Bravo, C is Charlie, D is Delta, E is Echo. I think I'll stop right there while I'm ahead of the posse. But R stands for Roger. So there you go. Okay, where to next? This gentleman, you may not be too familiar with his name. His name is J.D. Southerer. And we're just into his first anniversary, September the 17th, 2024, just last year. But let me just tell you about some of the names that he either wrote or co-wrote. New Kid in Town, Best of My Love, Heartache Tonight, Victim of Love, James Dean, Duelling Dalton, The Sad Cafe, You Never Cry Like a Lover, How Long, released in 2007 by the Eagles. He and Don Henley wrote The Heart of the Matter on Don Henley's album. And what an incredible artist. He walked out for a little while, well, for a good while, with Linda Ronstadt, and also responsible for choosing and arranging songs for her. But let's just go back to 1981 with this song with James Taylor. Oh, you're going to love it. You're going to love it.

Just heading towards J.D. Sutherer's anniversary, September the 17th, just last year he passed away, though that being one of the big songs that he recorded with James Taylor, co-wrote with James Taylor, and some of the other songs that he wrote for the Eagles, Best of My Love, Heartache Tonight, Victim of Love, New Kid in Town, and really what an incredible talent he certainly was. Wrote songs also with Jackson Browne. There seemed to be a good lot of them, good buddies together back in the 70s, and wrote so many songs together. So we just remember him. Well, this lady, she's announced her farewell tour, and by gum, she has been such a great ambassador for music, for Irish music, for female singers. We are talking about, of course, Mary Black. So I'm just looking to see, what would I play? Okay, let's go with this one. Let's go with this great song, a Jimmy McCarthy song, and No Frontier. So Mary Black, we wish you well in your retirement. I'm sure you won't be sitting at home doing the knitting. You'll be out maybe supporting your son, or indeed duetting with many other people, but you won't be taking life easy. I'm sure there's no doubt about that. Anyway, Mary Black.

Oh, really, what a great ambassador. Great singer, great musician that she certainly is. I'm sure she'd be coming to the Opera House and well worth a visit if you have never seen her on her farewell tour, Mary Black. Just coming to 10 to 8 if you're watching the time, and Norm will be with us very soon and take you through until 10 tonight. So we look forward to listening to his great music and, of course, his great stories over the weekend from the Sounds from a Safe Harbour. Well, you remember last week we were playing kind of different versions of songs. See, can you figure out who's singing this fantastic song? But figure out who's singing it.

Okay, how'd you get on? Yeah, did you get it right? If you said A Gentleman That Sings, Please Release Me in the Last Waltz. If you said Engelbert, well, you got it right, singing that great Glen Campbell song, Engelbert Humperdinck. Okay, let's head towards our sayings for the week. So for today, Monday the 15th, it just says, anger is one letter from danger. A bit of a word of warning there. Tomorrow, Tuesday the 16th, being happy is a way of being wise. Wednesday the 17th, which is Wednesday, it just says, mind your money. Yay, how true is that? Thursday the 18th, buy less, choose well. That certainly is good. Friday the 19th, keep your affairs in order. So don't forget, it's culture night. So even if you stroll into town, you're bound to hit upon something that's happening from about 4 o'clock in the city. And then Saturday, it says, their business is none of your business, so mind your own. And there's a new moon on Sunday the 21st, and it just says, love is a privilege, not a right. One more lucky dip. Oh, here's one from Clifford T. Ward.

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2: Well, that's about it for me tonight. I hope you enjoyed some of the programme, at least some of the music. You're not going to love everything. And, you know, as the saying goes, you can please some of the people some of the time, but not all the people all of the time. But anyway, hopefully that enjoyed some of the music. Don't go away, because Norman is here and he'll take you through on from 8 until 10 tonight. Have a great week, and I look forward to being back with you next Monday night between the hours of 6 and 8. And if you go out for culture night, I hope you have a great night and stay safe. Bye-bye now.

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Sorry about the earlier problems we had on air, but we're after solving our issues. So we're going to get on with the music, and this is where we were supposed to start an hour ago, but we finally managed to get things under control. And we're back in the saddle, as they say. So our first piece of music is coming from a guy called Mike Reed, and it's called Always Gonna Be You.